That it was Toronto rapper Notify and Level. Joseph is of Wendat Nation heritage. He also has Guinean heritage as well and has carved out a really cool, distinct piece of the landscape here in the Canadian music scene. He was named Radio Canada's Musical Revelation of the Year 2023-2024 by RBC Music, first up and featured. So that's pretty cool. And Notify, originally from Montreal, relocated to Toronto when they were just very young and have really developed a cool hip-hop sound. The Heavy, they're on the show. Yeah, this is a little bit of their earlier stuff. They're from Bath, Somerset, England, and this is called Short Change Hero, right here on the Jukebox.

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0: the ruin of many a poor boy. And God knows that I'm one.
1: That is Las Vegas rock and roll band Five Finger Death Punch with their take on House of the Rising Sun. A really cool cover, and I really enjoyed their version of it. My name is Julian Taylor, and you're listening to The Jukebox. We've got music from Portland, Oregon, and the artist Black Belt Eagle Scout. They've got a song called Soft Stud, which was released back in 2018. My good friend Thea May is also on the show. She just released a brand new single. It's called 27. So we're going to spin that shortly. Hold On, I'm Coming by Sam and Dave. What a classic that is, released in 1966. And it is one of those songs that just will not quit. Honestly, every time I hear it, I dance and I tap my foot. It's the emotion of music that really gets you sometimes, isn't it? Speaking of, here's a song that the emotion really hits me every single time too. It's Mel Torme. And I was introduced to Mel Torme, like so many people of my generation, through the show Night Court, where Harry the Judge, that was his favorite artist, Mel Torme. Who would have thought? He was so good. He is. Here is Coming Home, Baby, on the Jukebox by Mel Torme.

0: Big up to jukebox sponsors Long & McQuaid Musical Instruments, proudly Canadian since 1956.
1: Julian Taylor's Jukebox. It's so cool.

released back in 2001 from his debut album. It's the third single from that record, Ride With Me by Nelly. I was introduced by Nelly because my cousin played for the St. Louis Blues and really dug what he was doing. Obviously, Nelly is from St. Louis, Missouri. Julian Taylor here, and you are listening to The Jukebox. Jordan Rakai on the show coming up with a song called Enemies, released in 2021. And Jordan's from New Zealand and is a crazy, crazy singer-songwriter and producer. He's based in London right now and spends some of his time between London and New York. Natasha Fisher from Thunder Bay, but has now relocated to Toronto and is showing signs of having a fruitful career in the pop genre. We're going to play The View. And we've got Joe Tex. Yes, the very best of Joe Tex from 1968. I'll Never Do You Wrong. He's from Rogers, Texas, USA. And one of those R&B singers that you really can't find anymore today. Speaking of those kind of singers, let's get things rolling with Sly Johnson, who was a blues guy from way back in the day from Mississippi. Here is Could I Be Fallin' in Love on the Jukebox.

That is Oasis singer-songwriter Noel Gallagher's High Flying Birds and a song called Dead to the World from the album Council Skies. And this is a song that Noel said he was just trying to write a personal track about being too tired to argue anymore. And I don't know if that has anything to do with his brother Liam or if it's a personal thing with friends and family, but who knows? Great track. And I actually once met Noel Gallagher. I was a bartender at an Irish pub on the Danforth. And he was playing next door at the Danforth Music Hall. And he and his band came over and they did a good old-fashioned lock-in. And we got to chat and it was really cool. I think I still have his phone number somewhere. Maybe I should call him and congratulate him on a worldwide tour that was maybe one of the most successful in rock and roll history. We've got music coming up from Jerry Dyke as well. Come In, Mr. Lonely. And a request from Nikki Kennedy. She requested Sarah Kay, Do You Think of Me? On the jukebox, here is Jerry Dyke followed by Sarah Kay.

This is Nikki Kennedy, and I would like to request Do You Think of Me by Sarah Kay on the jukebox. This is a beautiful song by a beautiful human, and I know you'll love it as much as I do.

That is our second cover of the show today, Ballroom Blitz, and it's covered by the Struts, who are from Derby, England. They are a four-piece glam rock band, and they sort of, you know, toe the line between Queen, Def Leppard, and all sorts of crazy cool classic rock stuff from the 80s and 70s. Ballroom Blitz, of course, is a cover of Sweet's 1973 hit that was in the Rocky Horror Picture Show. I'm Julian Taylor, and guess what? I'm so pleased to be able to play this brand new single from a good friend of mine. Living in Nashville right now, this is two-time Juno Award-winning artist Crystal Shawanda with a brand new single called Come On To Me, right here on the Jukebox.

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That's a song called Trapline from Darla Daniels, affectionately known as the Princess of the Métis Fiddle. She is from the Buffalo Lake Métis Settlement in Alberta and has been doing this for a very long time. She even does some theater stuff as well. Julian Taylor here, and I've got music coming up from one of my heroes. When I was just a teenager, I was introduced to the Woodstock soundtrack and, of course, the documentary film. And I heard this guy go crazy. It was wild. He played Freedom on an acoustic guitar. I'd never seen anybody play the way that he played and sang the way that he sang. And Richie Havens became one of those people that I wanted to emulate my entire career. I'm going to play a song called Follow from his album Mixed Bag, released in 66. Also, the Stranglers are on the show with a song called Golden Brown from back in 1982. I got to open up for the Stranglers once at a club on King Street in Toronto. It was a private show kind of thing, and they were really cool, really fun guys. And I'm not sure if they liked our set, but we loved theirs. And Olympia Vitalis is on the show with Money Tree. This is from West London in the UK. It's a single that was released just this past spring. It's a sharp meditation on human behavior and the ripple effects that we have with each other. But before we get to that, let's hear five-time Juno nominee Cresha Turner, a wonderful R&B soul singer from Edmonton, Alberta. Here they are with a brand new track called Utopia on the Jukebox.

0: Hi, this is Julian Taylor, and thank you so much for listening. If there's something you'd like me to play on the show, just let us know via our socials at Julian Taylor's Jukebox.
1: This is Julian Taylor's Jukebox.

Do you believe in magic? The Loving Spoonful from 1965 in Greenwich Village. Some of the finest to come out of there. A lot of great artists came out of that scene. Bob Dylan being one of them. Joni Mitchell being another. And we also did play Richie Havens earlier on in the show. My name is Julian Taylor, and you are listening to The Jukebox. We got a great song from Tony Joe White, Poke Salad Annie. And that's a song that goes way back to the late 60s. It's been covered by a couple of people, including Elvis Presley. Really fun song, and it's nice to see that Tony Joe White's getting his due. Shakira Saida is on the show from her album Hold On To Love, which was nominated for a Juno. We're going to hear the song Clap Yo Hands and Moan. I got to play that with her and a few folks at the Canmore Folk Festival last year, and it was a riot. Blue Moon Marquee, featuring Duke Robillard, is on the show with Thick As Thieves. This is from their Juno Award-winning album. They won the Blues Award for that particular album in 2023. And right here and now, we're going to play some music from Bebe Buckskin. It's called Out the Rain, and they are from Northern Alberta, Paddle Prairie Métis Settlement.

some of y'all never been down south too much. I'm gonna tell you a little bit about this so that you understand what I'm talking about. Down there we have a plant that grows out in the woods and the fields. Looks something like a turnip green. Nearby called it poke salad. Poke salad. Used to know a girl lived down there and she'd go out in the evenings and pick her a mess of it. 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Cause that's about all they had to eat. They did all right.

Richard Spafford. 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

That's Lacey Hill from Six Nations of the Grand River and Crazy for You. I just ran into Lacey at the Calgary Folk Festival, and it was a beautiful time in Princess Park, and she had a great set. In fact, everybody who did these workshops were thrown together with artists that they may not have been, accustomed to, like different cultures and different places and spaces. It was a total jam. It was a lot of fun, and it was great to see Lacey. Hope you enjoyed that song. We've got music coming up from the incomparable Aretha Franklin, Won't Be Long. And this is a song that was heard on the Umbrella Academy. We just sort of, binged on that series. And some of these songs came from that for sure. I was inspired to play them. Also, Sam Cooke is on the show with Twisting the Night Away. Here he is on the jukebox.

yes it did. I'll be back, baby, baby, by and by. And that's why I waited so doggone long, yeah. Can't you see how happy I am? Because the man is coming home.

My name's Julian Taylor. I'm your host here on The Jukebox. That's a song called Get Loud by Mr. Saga. And this is an Anishinaabe artist whose real name is Jordan Jameson, but goes by Mr. Saga. And he's got a great passion for music that's grounded in traditional and cultural influences. And I hope you enjoyed that song. Before that, it was Shad with Compromise from the album The Old Prince. Shad is our featured artist of the week. And honestly, what would Canadian hip hop be without Shad? If you get a chance, check out his documentary on hip hop. It is fabulous. And now it's time for a song that is 6 degrees, or is it? Yeah, I think 6 degrees of Kevin Bacon. Here is Kenny Loggins with Footloose right here on The Jukebox.

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some fun reggae music from the year 1972 and the soundtrack to The Harder They Come by Jimmy Cliff. That was Scotty and Draw Your Breaks. If you haven't seen this movie, it is an important movie to see, and it is filled with incredible, great music. Julian Taylor here, and you're listening to The Jukebox. Brand new music from Tennyson King, and I've known Tennyson for quite some time. They're an incredible performer and spends time between Hong Kong and Canada. Indie folk musician from both places, and it certainly is wonderful to see the eclectic amalgamation of what Tennyson does. So very excited to play this song. And also on the show, it's Putty Waters. This is Growing Pains from Terrace, BC, an incredible indie Indigenous Canadian artist that we've played on the show, who blends poetic imagery with emotional raw lyricism and explores love, contradicting people, personal growth, all of those things that we all think about. It's a real cool introspective feel. I hope you dig it. Here's Growing Pains on The Jukebox.

from the album Jump Up Calypso. Yes, it is the amazing Harry Belafonte. Is there a better looking man than Harry Belafonte? I've got a crush on the guy, and he's been dead for quite some time. Actually, Lenny Kravitz and Harry Belafonte should go hand in hand and see who wins on a vote online. Maybe we should do that here on the show. Anyhow, that was Going Down Jordan, a beautiful song, and he's got such an influence on the world. In fact, there's a Grammy Award in his name, and it's for the song that is the strongest representation of the social rights movements around the world. Very cool stuff. Got one more song. Before I get there, I just want to thank everyone for tuning into the show. Thank you so much. If you have any requests, let us know. You can hit us up on socials. And to my incredible team, thank you for helping me put this show together each and every week. To our sponsors, we love you. Thanks for allowing us to do this. And to our station partners, we love you too. Thanks for getting these amazing songs and this show out to everybody's ears. So here's one more for the road. It is The Cure and Friday, I'm in Love. Until next week, ciao bananas, and remember, it's nice to be nice.

0: Welcome to Jam Live, the show featuring live music recorded in Yukon communities and beyond. This program is presented by Junction Arts and Music and IMRP Sync. In this installment of Jam Live, we are welcoming back two bands whom we previously featured in our program, Flicks and Groove, and blues musician Barbara Chamberlain, who both call White Horse Yukon home. Flicks and Groove is a trio formed in 2024 by multi-instrumentalists Mallory Gendreau, Mark Tannehill, and Alana Martinson. 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With their unique arrangements and blending voices playing violin, guitar, and piano, they create an unforgettable musical experience. Flicks and Groove performed at Jazz Yukon's Jazz in the Hall series at the Old Fire Hall in White Horse, Yukon in February of 2026. For this special night, they dive into jazz-inspired soundscape as a quintet, alongside the exceptional Lonnie Powell on drums and Ron Royal on upright bass.
1: Well, we'll start like every movie tends to start.

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Thank you so much. We're so happy to do a Jazz in the Hall. Okay, the next one is a Disney song with a little twist that I hope you will recognize. Well, probably.

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That was on purpose.

0: I'd like to present you again the musicians. At the back here, we have Lonnie Powell on the drums. Over there, Alana Martinson on the violin. On the upright bass, Ron Boyle. On the keys, and you see him later on the guitar, and you will see him on the vocal as well. And Alan also on the vocal. Mark Tannehill. The many Marks. And my name is Mallory Gendreau. This next tune is from the movie Some Like It Hot. I don't know if you know that movie. If I tell you Marilyn Monroe, it's a movie with Marilyn Monroe.
1: See some nods of recognition, yeah.
0: We couldn't do a song not in a movie with Marilyn Monroe. And this one is really a funny movie. She's in an all-female jazz band, and there's these two guys who disguise as women to be able to have gigs, and they're in this jazz orchestra with Marilyn Monroe. It's really funny.
1: It's like a musical Mrs. Doubtfire.
0: Yeah. Would you do that? Would you disguise yourself?
1: If I really wanted to play, yeah.
2: You got the hair for it anyways.
1: I already want to wear kilts. Skirts aren't that far. Let's go.

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This is where it gets wordy for me. See, I'll take you back to the early 90s with this one and what I like to think of the golden age of Disney films. These are the ones I came up on. Beauty and the Beast, Lion King, Aladdin. These were always playing in my house. My younger sister was always had them on. She was nonverbal, couldn't walk, but was always watching Disney in her room. So me and my siblings, we know half of these movies by heart now. And so to have an opportunity to sing like Robin Williams, the genie from Aladdin, is a tall task. We're gonna give it the college try. Let's see how this goes.

0: We have two more songs. And the next one is in French. I'm a francophone. We needed one, at least in French. This one is from the movie Les Triplettes de Belleville. Yeah.
1: Some people have seen it.
0: Yeah, Mark watched it recently and is a little bit traumatized. It's okay.
1: You feel the need to watch the films that you're, you know, doing covers of. And so, yeah, sat down with Mello and her partner and, like, they showed it to me. It's brilliant, but the art style is traumatic. Traumatizing, rather. And it left its mark, but the song is fun. So, yeah, we can do this.

0: say something quick about that last one, where there is a part in that film where the instruments they're using is a bicycle wheel. So you get some really cool percussive sounds. Lonnie, you brought that song to life, that last one. Yeah.
1: Didn't know where I was going to put a wheel.
2: Another time.

This is Jam Live. You've been listening to Flicks and Groove from Whitehorse, Yukon. Next up is Barbara Chamberlain and her blues band. Barbara is one of the Yukon's premier artists. She has roots in Oregon and has performed throughout the Pacific Northwest, across Canada, and in Germany and Asia. She has cracked the Canadian Top 100 Country Songs chart and was the first and so far only Yukon artist to have a video featured on country music television. She has also appeared on Breakfast TV, CBC's On the Road Again, and a variety of other local and national television programs. Barbara Chamberlain has also served as artistic director and conductor of the Whitehorse Community Choir. Barbara defies categorization. From pop, folk, and rock to country, she covers it all, including the blues. In April of 2026, Barbara Chamberlain performed new original blues songs from her latest album, Shifting Rhythm. The concert took place at the Old Fire Hall in downtown Whitehorse as part of Jazz Yukon's Jazz in the Hall music series. Joining Barbara on keyboards and vocals were award-winning acoustic guitarist Terry Robb, Adam Cripps on bass, Gabor Nagy on drums, Pam Phillips on backing vocals, and Clint Watson on backing vocals and electric guitar.

0: We hope you enjoyed the music of Flicks and Groove and Barbara Chamberlain. Before we wrap things up, we just want to express our heartfelt gratitude to Jazz Yukon for their continuous support of Jam Live. The script for this episode was edited in part by Charlie Morgan, our producer is Dieter Gade, and I am R.P. Singh. 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
3: 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First up on the queue, Robert Jospe Quartet, from the album The Night Sky. The track, Crooked Mile, followed by Mike Clark, from the album Kunon Gano, Time Without Beginning. The track, Eddie and Hyde.

You're tuned in to Modern Jazz Today with Jeff Williams and Carrie Gaffney. Up next is Mark Juliana. The album's called Beat Music 2.0. And we'll check into the track, Drum. Then Jana Narsipur. The album's called The Recollection. We'll check into You Can't Get What You Want. Let's dig in.

be tuned right here to Modern Jazz Today. Up next is EYM Trio. The album's called Nomad Sessions, and we'll check into the track Casablanca. Then Rick Wright's Fundamental Forces. The album's called Fool's Fate, and we'll check into Nothing But a Thang. Let's check it out.

Up next is Sergio Pereira. The album's called Colors of Time. And we'll check into the track, So They Sleep. Let's check in.

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From their album, Stream, we're going to check into the track Media Pack, followed by Lettuce. From their album, Resonant, we're going to check into Good Morning, Mr. Simic.

Up next is a brand new one by Kurt Rosenwinkel Trio. The album's called Angels Around, and we'll check into the track Simple Number 2. Let's dig in.

0: that time again when we say goodbye, but only until next week. We look forward to having you join us next time on Modern Jazz Today, where we will be presenting today's artists, cutting their teeth and cutting the edge of sound. 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
1: Jeff Williams
0: when it's time to tune in and turn up again. We look forward to it.
2: Cultural heritage sites dot the landscape of Grossmoor National Park. If you visited Rocky Harbor, chances are you looked across the water and seen one of its most well-known, the lighthouse. Lobster Cove Lighthouse began operating in 1898. This cast iron tower has withstood all types of weather for over 125 years and still guides boats safely into Bombay. The first lighthouse keeper was retired master mariner Robert Lewis, an Englishman, who tended a light for only 4.5 years until his passing. However, the second and third keepers are perhaps the most well-known, William and George Young. Bill was a local of Silverton, Bombay, and captain of the trading vessel Sailor's Home. Unfortunately, his boat was wrecked in a storm, and he found himself looking for steady income to pay off his debts, and thus took on the newly vacant job. From 1902 to 1941, he maintained the light, kept the logs, flew the flags, and watched the sea through snow, wind, rain, and the First World War. In doing so, he saved people's lives. Bill passed away in 1941 after 39 years of service. When he died, his son George took up the mantle. George kept the light for 29 years, including during the Second World War. After putting his heart and soul into his job and rearing up a family in the only home he ever knew, George was told he had to leave as the lighthouse was put on full automatic operation. In 1970, after 68 years on the headland, the Youngs were gone. The family moved to Rocky Harbor, and George never set foot inside his former home again. Today, the lighthouse exhibit tells the story of the headland, the people who lived there, and their way of life. The light continues to be operated by the Canadian Coast Guard and comes on every evening at sunset. This summer, come explore the site and hear what life was like as Parks Canada interpreters share the stories of the headland. Lobster Cove is open from 10 a.m. to 5:30 p.m. every day from May the 17th to October the 14th. We look forward to bringing the history to life for you.
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4: 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I'm Chris Heim.

This time in the Global Village, we celebrate Independence Day of Niger. Taken over by the French in the 1920s, it became independent in 1960 and celebrates Independence Day and a combined Arbor Day on the 3rd of August. We will celebrate with some music from artists from Niger, beginning with two singers and songwriters who work together, Moussa Poussé and Sadou Bore, as we begin this visit to the Global Village.

one of the most popular contemporary bands to come from Niger. That is Tal National from their Tantabare album with a piece called Pama. And in front of that, we heard Sadu Bore with a song called Bore, as we are celebrating Niger Independence Day, this time here in the Global Village. And here, a more traditional and acoustic sound, this courtesy of Mamar Kase from the Ala Tumi album. This is Alzuma here in the Global Village.

0: Marking Independence Day of Niger, this time here in the Global Village, West African nation that in its earlier history was at the crossroads of several major African empires. The French took over in the 20s, and then in 1960, Niger became an independent country and celebrates Independence Day every year on the 3rd of August. It also combines that with an Arbor Day celebration and plants trees to help combat desertification. So kind of a nice idea to combine with Independence Day. And we are marking the occasion this time here in the Global Village, sharing some of the music from artists from Niger. There at the end, more traditional and acoustic sound from Mamar Kase, some music from the Alotumi album, a piece called Alzuma. We heard as well, as we mentioned, the popular group Tal National from their Tantabara album with a piece called Pama. And all that began with Sadu Bore and also Musa Puse, who worked together on a number of things. A song called Bori is where we started. Here in the Global Village, where we'll return in just a minute. When we do, we've got some music from artists with Nigerian roots who do Tuareg or desert blues. One of them, part of a new generation of Tuareg artists that have emerged in recent years, Etran Finitawa. And we'll hear some music from the album Introducing Etran Finitawa when we return in just a minute here to the Global Village.
1: If the worst happens out on the water, do you know what to do? Canada's waters are often colder than many of us think for much of the year. Anything below 15 degrees Celsius can cause life-threatening hypothermia within about an hour. Here are some tips from Transport Canada for surviving a boating emergency. 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You only have about 10 minutes of meaningful movement in cold water before your muscles start losing function. 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

0: celebrating the Independence Day of Niger this time around here in the Global Village. And there's some contemporary Tuareg groups, the Tuareg, actually nomadic peoples, but people in these different groups actually have roots in the actual country of Niger. And kind of following in the footsteps of the groundbreaking group Tanarawen, they have taken the music further on into the future with their music. And we heard there at the end the group Ezza with the title track of one of their albums, Alkhair. We also heard Bambino, originally from Niger. Had to leave the country for a while during a period of unrest, but then did later return. He has probably had the most major international profile, and we heard some music from his album Deron. Tenese was the song. And we started with Etrin Finitawa, a group that actually draws on both traditions of the Tuareg and also of the Wodabi people. And they combine that in their music. And we heard some music from their Introducing Etrin Finitawa album, a song called Sorbajo. That coming your way here in the Global Village. I'm Chris Heim here with you. And after a quick break, we will return actually with another contemporary Tuareg group with roots in Niger. We'll hear some music from the group Tumast in just a minute when we're back here in the Global Village.
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music there from the Guitars from Agadez series. That was volume 3. It actually was recorded in Niger under some difficult recording and political conditions, but capturing the sound of the group in Irane, and we heard a Kabakan from that, and we heard the group Tumast from their Ishumar album with Hey My Brothers, as we've been spending some time highlighting some music from groups with connections to Niger, this being Niger Independence Day, celebrated every year on the 3rd of August to mark the independence of the nation from France in 1960, and just a small taste of some of the music coming from that country. The full playlist for this show, information about upcoming shows, world music news and videos, and much more, you will find all of that on our Facebook page. Should you not find what you're looking for, you can get in touch with us either there or by email at info@kmuw.org. Global Village is a production of KMUW, Wichita Public Radio. I'm Chris Heim. Thanks for being with us here in the Global Village, and we will actually head out with one last one from Bombino, here from his album, Azel.

If you head up into the highlands of Gros Morne National Park, you may just see a very special creature that calls the park home, the Arctic hare. The Arctic hare is huge, much bigger than the snowshoe hare. The Arctic hare can weigh up to 7 kilograms, whereas the snowshoe hare weighs a mere 1.5 kilograms. And Arctic hare are made for the cold. For instance, they have shorter ears, and they live where no other hares could live, in Canada's tundra and Arctic alpine. Arctic hare mainly live off plants and twigs that grow in these harsh environments, and sometimes in deep or crusty snow, they have to use their forepaws to dig down to their food or use their teeth to chew through ice. Although the Arctic hare are made for winter, it's still a tough time for survival. Something extra special about our Arctic hare is that they are the most southerly population of Arctic hare in the world. The mountains of Newfoundland are the furthest south you will see these guys. And because Newfoundland is an island, they have been separated from their mainland cousins since at least the last ice age. This means it's possible that the Newfoundland population of Arctic hare is unique in the world. In spring, female Arctic hare give birth to their young, called leverets, and unlike other hare, this will be the only litter for the whole year. For this reason, every spring, we leave Gros Morne Mountain closed to visitors until the last week in June. And after June, when you're out exploring in the highlands of Gros Morne National Park, just keep your eye out and try not to disturb them too much. Even though an Arctic hare may stay still and look though it's nibbling without a care, rest assured, with its 360-degree vision, it knows you're there and is probably stressed out by it. So enjoy seeing them from a distance. By doing so, you can do your part in helping us keep Gros Morne National Park and the Arctic hare protected until the end of time.

Hi, folks. 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
1: We were abused in Ceuta. Now I just want to go back to my country, because Morocco is better than Ceuta. Ceuta is also Moroccan, therefore we have nothing to do here. I would prefer Gabon to the sons of dogs here.
0: Tens of thousands of migrants are returning to Morocco from the Spanish enclave of Ceuta after more than 50,000 people crossed the border last week by land and sea. At least 86 people died, many by drowning. We'll get the latest. Then a new investigation by the Palestinian human rights organization Al-Haq looks at how the Israeli settler Inon Levy escaped justice after fatally shooting Palestinian activist Awda Halim, who helped produce the Oscar-winning documentary No Other Land.
2: The investigation reveals conclusively that Awda Halim was fatally shot by a live round discharged by settler Inon Levy. The shooting occurred in the absence of any imminent threat to Levy's life.
0: Then Dave Zirin, author of the new book, The People's Historian, The Outsized Life of Howard Zinn.
3: We need a Zinnaissance in this country, because Howard Zinn's politics of radical optimism rooted in history is something that both we and our movements desperately need right now. And besides all of that, the guy had an incredible life.
0: All that and more coming up. Welcome to Democracy Now!, democracynow.org, The War and Peace Report. I'm Amy Goodman. President Trump said the U.S. will hold off attacking Iran since negotiations over Iran's nuclear program and reopening the Strait of Hormuz are still ongoing. The pause follows a sharp escalation Friday when Iran's Islamic Revolutionary Guard Corps struck two oil tankers attempting to transit the strait under U.S. military escort. Tehran claims the ships used an undeclared route. This comes as a New York Times visual investigation found evidence suggesting the U.S. dropped a 2,000-pound bomb on a home on Keshem Island, killing three people. Israeli airstrikes pounded Gaza over the weekend, killing at least 25 Palestinians. On Saturday, the strikes killed seven people across the strip. On Sunday, the toll climbed higher. At least 18 were killed as warplanes hit Gaza City, Deir al-Balah, and Khan Yunis. Gaza's health ministry says 152 people have been killed in Israeli attacks in July, the highest of any month so far this year. Since the so-called ceasefire took effect in October, Israeli strikes have killed at least 1,200 Palestinians. This is an eyewitness to one of the airstrikes Sunday.
1: They said there was a truce, but where is the truce? This truce is just us collecting corpses, collecting flesh, collecting brains, dismembered men and hands. Why?
0: Acting Attorney General Todd Blanche formally terminated President Trump's $1.8 billion so-called anti-weaponization fund late Sunday. The fund was designed to potentially compensate rioters in the January 6th insurrection, which drew criticism even from Republicans. Blanche's order caps weeks of negotiations with Republican Senators John Cornyn of Texas and Tom Tillis of North Carolina, both of whom blocked his nomination for attorney general over the fund. The Senate Judiciary Committee is set to vote on Blanche's confirmation Tuesday. The U.S. is experiencing its largest measles outbreak in 30 years, with more than 2,300 confirmed cases as of last month. A cluster of infections has been reported in states like Arizona, Delaware, South Carolina, and Utah as vaccination rates plummet due to the Trump administration's policies and misinformation. Health Secretary Robert F. Kennedy Jr. continues to defend his role in propelling anti-vaccine policies and skepticism nationwide. In an interview with CNN on Sunday, RFK Jr. failed to take responsibility for the measles outbreak.
4: The outbreak is happening on your watch. And even before becoming HHS secretary, for years, you have been one of the leading voices questioning the efficacy of vaccines. Do you accept some responsibility for this measles outbreak?
5: Absolutely not.
0: Capital One says it closed the Trump Organization's accounts after an internal anti-money laundering investigation. The disclosure marks the first time a bank has formally tied money laundering concerns to Trump's family business. Capital One made the claim while seeking to dismiss the Trump Organization's lawsuit. That suit accuses Capital One of illegally debanking the Trump Organization on religious or political grounds, a claim the bank now disputes. President Trump's social media platform, Truth Social, launched a new service Saturday, allowing paid users to get alerts for new posts made by the president and other top accounts before general users. Trump has 13 million followers on the platform and regularly uses it to release official statements. Democratic Senators Elizabeth Warren and Adam Schiff have blasted the service, saying the subscription, quote, appears to be an outrageous abuse of the president's office for his personal benefit that undermines everyday investors and the integrity of our markets while enriching Wall Street and other wealthy insiders, unquote. The Trump administration Friday dropped its case against the former U.S. Olympian canoeist Davy Hearn, who was accused of vandalizing the Lincoln Memorial reflecting pool. On June 19th, Hearn stopped by the pool while on a 64-mile bike ride. He says he touched the pool to see what it felt like and was then arrested, handcuffed, and held for 5 hours by U.S. Park Police. President Trump, in response, blasted U.S. Attorney Jeanine Pirro, who said the damage to the reflecting pool was due to poor construction and not the act of vandals, as Trump previously claimed. In Spain, migrants are returning to Morocco from the enclave of Ceuta after attempting to cross the border. The local government reports as many as 86 migrants were killed in the crackdown. Some of the victims drowned. Others were crushed while trying to climb the breakwater that holds the border fence. About 60,000 people crossed into the Spanish enclave from Morocco since Thursday. Authorities say virtually all have now returned voluntarily. Spain's Civil Guard officers installed a 500-meter floating barrier along the sea border Saturday. Meanwhile, hundreds of Ceuta residents rallied against a plan and far-right anti-immigrant demonstration, forcing organizers to cancel it. This is a Moroccan migrant who swam into Spain's Ceuta.
6: We're really hungry. We're trying to hold out. We're holding out a bit. We eat a little, sometimes even though it's not a good meal. We do it so we don't die, that's all. We eat sugar, cakes, things like that. We drink water.
0: We'll have more on this story after headlines. In Greece, two firefighters were killed Sunday when two helicopters battling a massive wildfire collided west of Athens. Two other crew members in one of the helicopters were rescued. More than 100 homes were destroyed overnight. This weekend, in blazes that broke out around the coastal village of Porto Cremene, hundreds of people have been evacuated. This is a local resident.
7: It's not a good situation. This is extremely sad. The wind is very strong. It keeps changing direction. It's difficult to deal with. The firefighters who are trained and experienced can't contain it. How can we?
0: Meanwhile, Hungary's temporarily shut down the country's sole nuclear power plant for the first time in more than 40 years amidst a scorching heat wave and severe drought that triggered water use restrictions in more than 100 cities and villages. In more related news, Britain's National Farmers Union warns rising heat and a water drought could lead to shortages of certain foods in parts of England. This is at least the third drought in 5 years, with some areas of England not seeing rain in over a month. Here in the United States, in Washington state, nearly 65,000 people have received evacuation orders amidst intensifying wildfires around the city of Spokane. Local officials say blazes in the region have destroyed more than 700 homes and businesses. In Cuba, the electricity grid collapsed Sunday, plunging the island into another nationwide blackout. The island has suffered at least three blackouts in July alone due to a U.S.-imposed oil blockade following the abduction of Venezuelan President Nicolas Maduro back in January. Venezuela had been Cuba's primary oil supplier. Imports from Mexico also halted amidst increased U.S. pressure. Another immigrant has died in ICE custody. 29-year-old Prisciliano Trejo Ricano reportedly began feeling ill while jailed at the Stewart Detention Center in Lumpkin, Georgia, and was reportedly denied medical care. He was suffering from an aggressive form of leukemia and died July 24th after being transferred to the hospital. At least 50 immigrants have died in ICE custody since Trump returned to office. In Texas, a key witness in the Houston ICE fatal shooting of 52-year-old Mexican father Lorenzo Salgado Araujo is speaking out after his release from an ICE jail. Surveillance footage and witness accounts have repeatedly refuted ICE claims that Salgado had attempted to assault ICE agents when he was shot in the abdomen and killed. Jose Trinidad Rojas Pliago was a passenger in Salgado's van. He spoke to CNN last week.
8: Did Lorenzo threaten ICE agents?
9: That's a lie. At no point, either behind nor in front.
8: At no point were the ICE agents in front or behind?
9: Lorenzo never did that.
0: That's Jose Trinidad Rojas Pliego. Republican Senator Bernie Moreno of Ohio is calling on his ex-son-in-law, Ohio Congressmember Max Miller, to step down in light of his daughter's domestic abuse allegations. Miller's ex-wife, Emily Moreno, the daughter of Senator Moreno, claims that Miller burned her by throwing hot water at her, held a gun to her head, and fractured their two-year-old daughter's collarbone. Miller's also accused of abuse by former Trump White House press secretary Stephanie Grisham, who was in a relationship with Miller prior to his marriage to Moreno. On social media, Senator Moreno wrote, quote, "He should not serve in the House of Representatives. I believe Max Miller needs to seek professional help to end the clear pattern of abuse he's left in his wake. I believe he should not be free to continue endangering others until he does," said Senator Moreno. In Georgia, Republican U.S. Senate candidate Mike Collins is facing scrutiny over his son-in-law, David Alan Scheer II, who's been linked to white nationalist and anti-Semitic online content. Reports revealed Scheer shared neo-Nazi imagery and produced promotional material for Collins' private trucking company. Collins ended his news conference early last week after repeatedly declining to answer questions about his son-in-law. Democratic Senator John Ossoff said, quote, "He needs to apologize for his office's ties to white supremacists. He needs to release every single email, text message and communication between his office and these white supremacists. And he needs to finally answer the question you've all been asking him for 2 weeks and that he's refused to answer, which is, how much did he or his businesses pay this neo-Nazi for his services?" Ossoff asked, who's running against Congressmember Collins for Senate. And here in New York, Dominican-American scholar, historian and prison abolitionist Dr. Johanna Fernandez has passed away after a years-long battle with cancer. She was 55 years old. As a professor of history at Brooke College and CUNY Graduate Center, Fernandez was a leading scholar of the Young Lords, publishing the award-winning book The Young Lords, A Radical History, in 2019. In 2015, she co-curated the exhibition Presente, The Young Lords in New York. Fernandez also created the Latinx Freedom Movement Archive and Exhibition Project alongside historian Felipe Hinojosa. She was a longtime supporter of the imprisoned activist and journalist Mumia Abu-Jamal. Over the years, Fernandez appeared on Democracy Now! Many times. She joined us in 2015 to look back at the legacy of the Young Lords.
10: What we see is that the movements of the 1960s, what is known as the New Left and the Black Power movement, transformed the relationship between people of color and white people, challenged U.S. foreign policy, but also transformed our understanding of gender and sexuality. And those were the issues that the Young Lords were concerned with.
0: And those are some of the headlines. This is Democracy Now!, democracynow.org, The War and Peace Report. I'm Amy Goodman. Migrants are returning to Morocco from the Spanish enclave of Ceuta after a deadly border rush killed as many as 86 people, according to local government officials. Some victims drowned, others crushed while trying to climb the breakwater that holds the border fence. About 60,000 people crossed from Morocco since Thursday. Authorities say most have now returned voluntarily. The Spanish enclave is home to 86,000 people. Many migrants reported difficulties finding food and shelter. Ceuta is located on the North African coast and shares a 5-mile border with Morocco. Spain Civil Guard officers installed a 1,600-foot floating barrier along the sea border Saturday. Meanwhile, residents rallied against a planned far-right anti-migrant demonstration, forcing organizers to cancel it. This is 42-year-old Mujahid Ahmed of Sudan, who made the trip to Ceuta.
11: I was in Morocco for 1 year and a half. I didn't try only for one time. But my friends, they tried it maybe 30, 40 times. One day when I was watching the media, I saw that people, they are coming by thousands to border. So I say, oh, yeah, let's try. It's better than to do, than, and you know your result, than never you try. I am not a Moroccan. If they should return me, they should return me to my country. And this is this situation. Can you return the people to the country that which is having a conflict or crisis war? We are human.
0: The reasons for the surge are not entirely clear. Some migrants reported Moroccan officials had encouraged their crossing. Spain's prime minister, Pedro Sanchez, blamed human trafficking networks, who he says misled migrants about how easy it would be to remain in Spanish territory or get to mainland Europe. While others blamed Sanchez on account of his relatively liberal policies. For more, we're joined by Miriam Aurach, professor of digital anthropology at the University of Westminster in London, also an associate fellow in the anthropology department at Oxford University. She's joining us from Oxford. Her forthcoming book is titled Mobilized Lives, Revolution and Counter-Revolution in Morocco. Professor Miriam Aurach's parents migrated from Morocco to Holland in the mid-60s. Professor, welcome to Democracy Now! Can you explain what's taken place over this last week? What accounts do you believe for this surge?
12: Oh, thank you so much for having me on this very important topic. Before I answer your question, I wanted to start by acknowledging the very, very sad loss of life. As you mentioned in your report, almost 100 have died, but they have joined more than thousands and thousands of people who've migrated over the years from the Atlantic and the Mediterranean seas and are at the bottom of the oceans, and many of them who are not accounted for and are still unknown to their families. So I would like to acknowledge that and acknowledge the fact that many, many people have heard Moroccans say, Allah yarham al-walidin, Allah yasbar al-walidin, in the last few days. This means, may God give mercy to the parents. May God forgive us for the grief we put our parents in. This is a response to the many, many young people who have decided quite last minute.

not factual and not making us understand the reasons behind this surge of migration, but also because they are very orientalist and quite racist in the way it reduces ordinary people's agency in a continent that has seen migration forever and has also seen Morocco become a transit country to Europe. In answer to your question, I think what we've seen is the confluence, the concentric circles coming together in a way, in a quite unique moment last week. On the one hand, we have the post-colonial, neo-colonial border policies of Spain and Europe in general. Many people who've seen the maps this week are a bit surprised because they thought that they would see Ceuta or Melilla in mainland Europe, and then they see actually they are towns, cities in Morocco. How do you explain that? And this is very important to understand how the decolonization of Morocco has been both a loss and a win, in the sense that there was independence, but with really strict conditions, one of them being the remaining control of territorial areas in Morocco. So Ceuta and Melilla are Spanish cities adjacent to the towns in Morocco near Tetouan and Nador. These towns near cities like Tangier have become also transit cities for migrants, not only from Morocco, not only from Africa, but from the whole world. During my fieldwork in Tangier and Al Hoceima, I have also interviewed and researched many people who have been working on the ground in grassroots organizations to support migrants from Africa, but also from Afghanistan, from Syria, from Palestine, etc. These migrants, they always try to cross multiple times, and some of those we've seen last week, this was not their first journey. But what was different last week is that we saw a few conditions coming together. On the one hand, these post-colonial realities of territorial borders that make it very ambiguous to have a border inside the continent. On the other hand, there is an extreme increase of inequality in Morocco itself. We've seen that the majority of the people who've tried to cross last week are Moroccans, and this is quite extraordinary. It is a return of the 1990s. The so-called haraga, the crossing into Europe by Moroccans that peaked in the 80s and 90s and then slowly reduced, and the numbers were slowly replaced by non-Moroccans, African migrants, refugees from all over the world. What we've seen now is a surge again in Moroccan migrants, and this has to be explained by the situation in Morocco itself. And it is very troubling to see and to hear the commentary of people, including people I highly respect, critical commentators, who completely ignore the domestic dynamics and focus only on static geopolitical top-down analysis. But the matter of the fact is that repression in Morocco has increased tremendously. Last year, there was the so-called Gen Z protest across the world. We've seen that in Bangladesh, in Indonesia. We've seen it actually in the last few weeks also in India. But also Morocco has had its Gen Z protest. Young teens who are really fed up with the situation. Hundreds of them have been arrested. And only last month, a group of them have been released, and they were awaited outside the prisons by their families, their mothers, their friends, young teens. We have seen repression in Morocco also with regards to critique of the normalization with Israel, the Abraham Accords, and the banning of pro-Palestine protests in Tangier only a few weeks ago, which had led to major protests in response and in anger at banning these protests. And we have seen an extreme deepening of inequality. The rich, the small group of rich, are getting really much richer. Morocco is a rich country. The slogan of protesters goes, two oceans and phosphates, and people are still hungry.
the Atlantic, the Mediterranean, phosphate.

0: minerals, the Sahara. Really, there is no lack of natural resources and agriculture and fishery, but ordinary people do not enjoy these fruits and benefits. And so this has led to growing inequality that has been deepened also by the other very important condition, namely the European Union stronghold. It's not only the fact that the European Union has its borders externalized to Morocco. So Morocco is one of its key external borders. Frontex, Fort Europe, they're all delegating the dirty work of violent repression at the borders in Morocco. But European Union also imposes the social economic policies in Morocco. The IMF, the European Union are demanding cuts in public sector spending, are demanding also subsidies to be dismantled. And this has led to even more higher levels of economic crisis. So all these conditions coming together, the border policies, the inequality, but also the kind of impetus that we have seen growing in the last few months due to Spain's decision to legalize, as they call it, thousands, hundreds of thousands of migrants in Spain, that has given a sort of empowering incentive to people to try to go to Spain, which is a very pragmatic decision of Spain, by the way, not so much purely from goodwill, but also from the fact that Spain, unlike Italy or France or other countries that are led by right-wing governments that know that they need migrants, they really need these people to stay and to work, but are actually led by right-wing rhetorics against migrants. In Spain, there's a social democratic government that kind of is pragmatic and understands we need them and they're here, we will legalize them. This has incentivized people to think, okay, it's safe to go to Spain. Now, there is another condition that is
1: we just have a minute left.
0: A lot of people wondering, and we are still finding out the exact facts. And that is that there has been a temporary moment in Morocco last week where the border controls have been reduced. There might be a geopolitical reasoning in the background that all borders, cities and all countries which have important ports and borders use from time to time as leverage, namely to reduce security at borders in order to leverage another demand. So it could be that this has happened in the background at the same time as the inequality, the border policies of Europe, the incentives to go to Spain has happened. And these conditions coming together, so not each of them explaining it on its own, but these conditions coming together has led to what we have seen in the past week.
1: Miriam.
0: And we know from witnesses and we know from anecdotal stories that people have been told that it was okay to cross for now by border police and through viral news that were spread on Facebook and social media. And that has led to people trying to get that small window of opportunity to cross the border, but that was reversed in no time. And the border police that might have said it's okay to cross, we're going to close our eyes for 5 minutes, have returned with a vengeance and violence and beat those people back in from where they came from.
1: Miriam Al-Rah, I want to thank you. I want to thank you so much for being with us, professor of digital anthropology at the University of Westminster in London, also associate fellow in anthropology at Oxford University. Her forthcoming book, Mobilize Lives, Revolution and Counter-Revolution in Morocco. Coming up, a new investigation by a Palestinian human rights group looks at how an Israeli settler escaped justice after fatally shooting Palestinian activist Ada Hatlin a year ago. Ada helped produce the Oscar-winning documentary No Other Land back in 20 seconds.

0: When first into this country, downhill strugglers. This is Democracy Now!, democracynow.org. I'm Amy Goodman. The killing of Alda Hafalin, beyond a settler crime. That's the title of a major new investigation by the Palestinian human rights group, Al-Haq, released a year after the fatal shooting of Hafalin, a Palestinian activist, English teacher, father of three young children. He was fatally shot by an Israeli settler in a village near Hebron in the occupied West Bank, July 28, 2025. Hafalin played a key role in the production of the Oscar-winning documentary No Other Land, which follows Palestinians in the community of Masafer Yatta as they struggle to stay on their land amidst violent attacks by Israeli settlers. Residents identified Hafalin's killer as Yinon Levy, an Israeli settler who was put on a European Union sanctions list in 2024 for his violent attacks on Palestinians and their property. The Trump administration last year lifted the Biden-era U.S. sanctions on Levy. Al-Haq's Forensic Architecture Investigation Unit used synchronized video footage, a three-dimensional digital reconstruction of the scene, and expert analysis to recreate what happened the day Alda Hafalin was killed, concluding he was fatally shot by Levy as he stood unarmed in the public garden of Acher's community center, filming settlers operating an excavator in the distance. This is a clip from the Al-Haq investigation into Alda's killing.
1: Upon his arrival, Levy is observed with his firearm drawn prior to any physical confrontation with residents. As activists document the excavator operation, an altercation begins between Levy and the residents. At 5:29 p.m. and 13 seconds, Levy fires a single shot, which hits Oude in the heart, causing his death. 5 seconds later, he fires another round toward his left. In the footage recorded by Oude, Levy is seen moving laterally to his right, immediately prior to firing, stepping aside from surrounding individuals while maintaining his orientation toward Oude's position. Oude falls at the exact moment of the shooting. We created a 3D model which shows when Oude was killed. He was positioned in an open area behind the fence of the community center. He was physically separated from the altercation occurring near the excavator.
0: A clip from the new Al-Haq investigation, The Killing of Alda Hafalin, Beyond a Settler Crime. Al-Haq argues that Alda's killing must be understood within a broader system of institutional support and state protection that enables Israeli settler violence, quote, to serve as an instrument for consolidating control over Palestinian land. Well, for more, we go to Ramallah. In the West Bank, where we're joined by Tahsin Alayan, Deputy Director of Al-Haq. We welcome you to Democracy Now!, Tahsin. This is the year anniversary of Alda's killing. Tell us more how you engaged in this investigation and exactly what you understand and what you're accusing Levy of and how he was or wasn't held accountable.
2: Thank you for having me. Actually, based on our documentation of human rights violations in the occupied Palestinian territory, we have noticed a sharp increase in settler violence and settler crimes against Palestinians and their property. And we have also noticed that this guy, Levy, is involved directly in these crimes committed against Palestinians. So this time, we tried to find a linkages, I mean, to establish his criminal responsibility for this crime and establish linkages, find out about linkages that connect him with other organizations, settler organizations, and Israeli official or government institutions. And this is what we have succeeded in doing. We established that he is directly responsible for the killing of Oude Hafalin. In addition to that, we found out that there is a relationship between him and other Israeli and occupation organizations such as Amana, such as Hashomer Yosh, all of these organizations that support settlement activity and settlement crimes in the occupied Palestinian territory. Because most of these crimes are not prosecuted, and those who commit them get away with them, we prepared this scientific evidence in order to send it to the ICC, the International Criminal Court, in the hope that these people are held accountable. Just to give you an indicator or example of how settler violence and crimes have increased over the past years, I would tell you that since the 7th of October 2023, about 1,100 Palestinians have been killed, and out of these, more than 35 Palestinians have been killed by settlers. None of these has been held accountable by the Israeli legal system, which tells us a lot. It tells us that the Israeli occupying forces and the Israeli government are involved in these crimes, and this reflects a state policy. These are not individual crimes. They are not isolated incidents. They are part of an Israeli policy that aims at entrenching Israel's settler colonial project in the occupied Palestinian territory, which is characterized by dispossession, fragmentation, colonization, and all of these acts that we try to work against.
0: This is a clip of Alda Hafalin from the night before he was killed a year ago.
3: Our future is really dark. It's like a black tunnel. There is no lights in it. We don't know what to do. We don't know what to say. We, the humans of Umm al-Khair, we, the real humans of Umm al-Khair, we are just asking about our justice. We want to be safe. We want to be, you know, I don't want to be better than anyone else. But let us be equal. Let us be equal with the others. Here in Umm al-Khair, every day, there is something going to happen. We don't know when. We don't know why. We don't know what.
0: Last year, Democracy Now! Spoke to Oren Ziv, a reporter and photographer with 972 magazine and the independent Israeli news site Local Call. He co-wrote a piece with Bassel Adra and Yuval Abraham, headlined "The Most Peaceful Person." Umm al-Khair mourns activists slain by Israeli settler. Contrary to the settler's account, eyewitness testimony analysis of video footage shows Alda Hafalin was gunned down in cold blood, they wrote. This is Ziv speaking on Democracy Now! Soon after Alda's killing.
4: His friends and colleague told me, and I also knew him personally, that he was the most peaceful man. Every time I came there, I would see him. He would always host and greet people and make tours there. He was in contact with the media. He was updating me weekly on the harassment, on the campaign of the settlers and the army to force them to leave. And it's a tragedy that it's hard to imagine. You know, Umm al-Khair will not be the same without him.
0: So if you can tell us more about who he was, where he was standing filming, and what happened right after his killing, the Israeli military moving in and arresting Palestinians?
2: First of all, Alda Hafalin is a human rights defender. He is a resident of Umm al-Khair. It is a Palestinian community that is located in the southern Hebron Hill, in the south of the West Bank. And his family came originally from Be'er Sabah, meaning that he and his family are refugees the second time, and meaning that the Israeli occupying authorities, through their colonial project that they are trying to entrench in Palestine, do not want any Palestinian to be here. So they killed him. They have been putting pressure on him and on his family and on his community to leave in order to enhance the presence of Israeli settlements within the area. Hazaleen not only was a human rights defender, he was one of the most peaceful protesters. He was one of the most peaceful and pacific human rights defenders. He did not use any other means other than peaceful means to stop in the face of settlement and settlers. When he got killed, he was not allowed to be treated immediately. The settlers who were present in the area blocked the medical teams from providing medical health for him. And later on, Israeli occupying forces came, accompanied by the killer, Levi, Yanon Levi, who gave them the names or directions to arrest those who were present in the area when the killing took place. And this is what they did. They arrested those who were defending their land and they were present in the area. So instead of arresting Yanon Levi, who is the killer, they only took him for a few days and they sentenced him only to 3 or 4 days house arrest. This is not a unique case, by the way. All of the settlers who kill Palestinians do not receive appropriate persecution. They are not, I mean, the sentence that they receive is not proportionate with the crime or with the offense they commit. The maximum is a social service or house arrest, and they are then released. And he was only charged with manslaughter. How come that he had a gun and he pointed his gun at this guy who was very far away from him, who did not pose any threat to his life or to the life of any other people? He was trying only to document what was happening.
0: Tassin,
2: exactly like what he does usually.
0: Tassin, yeah. We just have 30 seconds. What are you calling for now? What is Al-Haq calling for?
2: We call for accountability. We want the third state parties, including the United States and Europe, to hold perpetrators of the most serious crimes accountable. We do not want them to look at this crime as if it is a unique or as if it is an isolated individual crime. This crime is part and parcel of a system of colonialism and apartheid, and those who are responsible for it must be held accountable. And the United States must stop attacking the ICC, the International Criminal Court, and stop attacking the organizations that are cooperating with the ICC, including my organization that is sanctioned because of its cooperation with the ICC. So cooperation with the ICC is not a crime, and criminals must be held accountable, and this is the responsibility of their state parties, including the United States and European states.
0: Tassin Elian, thank you so much for being with us. Deputy Director of Al-Haq, which has just published an investigation, we'll link to it, The Killing of Alda Hatalin, Beyond a Settler Crime. Coming up, Dave Zirin, author of the new book, The People's Historian, The Outsized Life of Howard Zinn. Back in 30 seconds.

0: Children, we all shall be free from the album Songs of Slavery and Emancipation. This is Democracy Now!, democracynow.org. We turn now to the new book, The People's Historian, The Outsized Life of Howard Zinn, written by our next guest, Dave Zirin. The book explores the remarkable life of the late historian, teacher, and activist Howard Zinn. He's best known for writing A People's History of the United States, first published in 1980. The book has sold more than 4 million copies. Howard Zinn died in 2010 at the age of 87, but his work is still seen as threatening to many, and by others, by empowering so many. During his first term, President Trump directly attacked Zinn's work.
1: The left-wing rioting and mayhem are the direct result of decades of left-wing indoctrination in our schools. It's gone on far too long. Our children are instructed from propaganda tracts like those of Howard Zinn that try to make students ashamed of their own history.
0: Over the years, Professor Howard Zinn appeared on Democracy Now! Many times. In 2009, he talked about the importance of teaching students the true history of the country.
2: It's true that people have asked that question again and again. Should we tell kids that Columbus, whom they have been told was a great hero, that Columbus mutilated Indians and kidnapped them and killed them in pursuit of gold? Should we tell people that Theodore Roosevelt, who is held up as one of our great presidents, was really a warmonger who loved military exploits and who congratulated an American general who committed a massacre in the Philippines? Should we tell young people that? And I think the answer is, we should be honest with young people. We should not deceive them. We should be honest about the history of our country. And we should be not only taking down the traditional heroes like Andrew Jackson, Theodore Roosevelt, but we should be giving young people an alternate set of heroes.
0: So that is the late, great historian Howard Zinn. Dave Zirin joins us now. Dave, you wrote The People's Historian, The Outsized Life of Howard Zinn. Everyone knows you as a sports writer. Why you switch gears for now, if in fact you did? And tell us Howard Zinn's life story and his impact.
3: Well, I could tell you that in the 1930s, as a teenage union organizer, Howard Zinn played for his union basketball team and used his tall frame as a way to recruit people to the union. But that still doesn't make this a sports story. That's as close as we're going to get. Howard Zinn's life was remarkable. It was 70 years plus of activism, 64 of those years alongside his incredible partner, Rosalind Schechter Zinn. And it's in those 70 years that we have so many lessons for us today and for our struggles. I mean, we're talking about somebody who in the 1930s, like I said, was a teenage union organizer during the Depression. In the 1940s, he was a bombardier in World War II who hated fascism so much he signed up to be a bombardier even though he'd never been on a plane. I mean, I get claustrophobic in the middle seat. And he's there as a bombardier. You know, in the late 1940s, he lived through the Red Scare as a firebrand 20-something organizer fighting for veterans' rights in Brooklyn, which is an incredible story, which he never told unto himself, which I was able to get documentary information on. In the 1950s, teaching at Spelman College, HBCU for women in Atlanta, he taught an incredible generation of women, people like Alice Walker, the author, Marion Wright Edelman, Beverly Guy, Chef Tal, women who were the first to graduate from Harvard Law School. And Howard Zinn was their beloved professor. They voted him the professor of the year on campus in their yearbook, which is an incredible little exhibit of the Howard Zinn of at that time, 1961. And then he's forced out of the school because he dared stand up, not just for his students' right to protest Jim Crow in Atlanta, but also their fight against the patriarchy and sexism on their campus. He wrote an article for The Nation magazine, which got wide coverage, that the virality of the 1950s, that was called A Finishing School for Pickets, about the women at Spelman. And then he goes on from that and becomes one of the adult organizers of one of the vanguard organizations of the civil rights movement, the Student Nonviolent Coordinating Committee. Like, the fact that he was asked to be an adult advisor of people like Stokely Carmichael, soon to be known as Kwame Ture, Bob Moses, Diane Nash, Dorothy Ladner. I mean, they were looking to both Howard Zinn and his partner at the time, Ella Baker, to be his work partner, to oversee and help with SNCC. And then he worked alongside folks like James Baldwin and Dick Gregory, like in the heart of Jim Crow. And it wasn't all roses and flowers either. I mean, they had comrades die in those streets and in those swamps fighting against Jim Crow. And then he goes on from that to become a leading figure in the movement against the war in Vietnam, including traveling to North Vietnam, traveling to Hanoi on behalf of the peace movement during the Tet Offensive. During the Tet Offensive to free POWs, and he continues being active into the 1980s, into the 1990s, and in the 2000s, as you well know, because he loved appearing on Democracy Now! To talk about this, the wars in the Middle East, the endless wars of George W. Bush. He spoke out against something we're dealing with so strongly today, the growing surveillance state that we were seeing under the Patriot Act and George W. Bush. So the lessons of Howard Zinn's life over 70 years are so important to us, and I would argue the most critical lesson is that he lived through the ups and downs. It wasn't all pie in the sky. There were tremendous difficulties along the way, particularly during the Red Scare of the late 1940s and early 50s. And yet he persevered. And he persevered because he wasn't just an activist. This is what's so interesting about him to me, is that he was also a trained historian. And we don't always see trained historians on the front lines of activism. And frankly, that's why so many, like I would call them centrist or liberal historians, are so resentful of him and his work because he was such a frontline fighter. And for him, being an academic was always secondary to being in the streets and making history, not just studying history.
0: I want to go back to a 1997 film, that Oscar-winning film, Good Will Hunting, which had this famous scene featuring Robin Williams and Matt Damon.
4: You want to read a real history book, read Howard Zinn's People's History of the United States. That book will f***ing knock you on your ass.
5: Better than Chomsky's Manufacturing Consent? You think that's a good book?
0: There it is. And you have a lot from Matt Damon in this book.
3: I was able to interview Matt Damon for the book. He was incredibly generous with his time in talking about Howard Zinn because, you know, he grew up next door to Howard Zinn and Rosalind Zinn and the Zinn family in Newton, Massachusetts. They shared a wall of their duplex to the point of which Matt Damon talks about his brother hearing Howard Zinn type out A People's History of the United States on one of those old typewriters. And Matt Damon told a lot of stories about growing up at Zinn's knee, barbecues, things of the like. But the story I loved the most was that Howard Zinn was giving their family early drafts of A People's History of the United States. And at 10 years old, Matt Damon's mother, Nancy Carlson Page, who's an incredible education activist, by the way, Nancy Carlson Page read her 10-year-old son the opening chapter of A People's History of the United States, which is, of course, all about the plunder of Christopher Columbus, the depravity in terms of how he treated indigenous people in this country. So 10-year-old Matty Damon goes to school and does an oral report in class about Christopher Columbus and all of his crimes. And they actually, they called his parents because they were so concerned that he was coming into school talking about this. And as Damon said to me, he said, Donald Trump might say that was the beginning of my indoctrination.
0: I want to go back to Howard Zinn and Democracy Now! Like, yes, 20 years ago.
6: Howard Zinn, you called your autobiography, You Can't Be Neutral on a Moving Train. Why?
7: Well, it came from, I stole it from myself. That is, I used to say that to my classes at the beginning of every class. I wanted to be honest with them about the fact that they were not entering a class where the teacher would be neutral. It was not going to be a class where, you know, the teacher spent a half a year with us or a year with the students and they would have no idea where the teacher stood on the important issues. This is not going to be a neutral class, I said. I don't believe in neutrality. I believe neutrality is impossible because the world is already moving in certain directions. Wars are going on. Children are starving. And to be neutral, to pretend to neutrality, to not take a stand in a situation like that is to collaborate with whatever's going on, to allow it to happen. I did not want to be a collaborator with what was happening. I wanted to enter into history. I wanted to play a role. I wanted my students to play a role. I wanted us to intercede. I wanted my history to intercede and to take a stand on behalf of peace, on behalf of the a racial equality or sexual equality. So I wanted my students to know that right from the beginning. No, you can't be neutral on a moving train.
0: You can't be neutral on a moving train.
3: Incredible.
0: And Dave, how did you come to know Howard Zinn?
3: I came to Howard Zinn because he got my sports writing from a mutual friend, a collaborator of Howard Zinn named Anthony Arnov. And Howard read it, and he asked me if I would write a book for his People's History series called A People's History of Sports in the United States. And we got to know each other, and he asked me if I would travel with him at the end of his life and interview him on stage. I got to tell you, the easiest, as you well know, the easiest interview in the world. You would just say, Howard Zinn, Civil Rights Movement, your thoughts. Half an hour later and three different times of people applauding and interrupting him, I would just sit there. I could have had coffee and popcorn, and I would have been as happy as anybody in the crowd. Just a terrific interview. And I got a couple of times I said to him when he would tell his stories, what we need is a people's history of Howard Zinn, because I think this is very much of Howard Zinn being of that generation of the 1930s, the Depression generation. You're always looking at the movements. You're always looking at the struggle. So he would pull his name from the stories and tell them more generally. And I said to him, we need your stories. I never thought I'd write it, but now I have.
0: And talk about him being a bombardier in World War II. And
3: very
0: what
3: powerful
0: he then did afterwards, going to the sites he had bombed.
3: Well, he spoke about when he was a bombardier, about being, quote unquote, war crazy, because they psych you up. They push you to bomb these areas. And then he realized that what was happening, and he became a person of peace for the rest of his life.
0: Let's go to Howard Zinn talking about this on Democracy Now.
7: And we don't know how many people we killed or how many people were terribly burned as a result of what we did. But I did it like most soldiers do, unthinkingly, mechanically, thinking we're on the right side, they're on the wrong side, and therefore we can do whatever we want and it's okay. And only afterward, only really after the war, that when I was reading about Hiroshima from John Hersey and reading the stories of the survivors of Hiroshima and what they went through, only then did I begin to think about the human effects of bombing. Only then did I begin to think about what it meant to human beings on the ground when bombs were dropped on them. Because as a bombardier, you know, I was flying at 30,000 feet, 6 miles high, couldn't hear screams, couldn't see blood, and this is modern warfare.
0: That was the great historian Howard Zinn, who went to fight fascism, was a bombardier. He bombed occupied France.
3: Yes, and then a place called Royan. And he returned there in 1966 to really learn for himself about the damage that he did. He was one of the first bombardiers to drop what they called jellied gasoline, which came to be known as napalm, which burns off the skin, used infamously during the war on Vietnam. And the thing about Howard in war, which is so interesting, is he then spent decades, with no publicity, writing to the Pentagon after 1966, trying to get the truth of what happened in those bombing raids. Did they know they were bombing civilians? Did they know the effects of napalm? And he had a folder. He had a folder in his archives that I found that was all about his correspondence with the Pentagon. And they sent him back letters all the time, too, about what they would and wouldn't show him. And he had written on that folder just very, very big. He just wrote, never again.
0: As we wrap up, what were you most surprised by in researching your book, The People's Historian?
3: I was most surprised about his ability to endure the downs, that his life wasn't just about up, up and struggle, because we hear things, certainly people my age hear, civil rights movement, anti-war movement, and you think of these things as these mass struggles that are just up, up and away. There were tons of ups and downs along the way. There was a lot of demoralization along the way, but he was able to weather that through his knowledge of history. And I think that's what our movement so desperately need today, because we need to be able to endure 2020. Because as Howard Zinn said, you know what? The history is full of surprises, and sometimes we can do the surprising.
0: Well, we want to thank you so much for being with us. Dave Zirin, author of the new book, The People's Historian, The Outsized Life of Howard Zinn. He's sports editor at The Nation, author of many other books, including A People's History of Sports in the United States, that he did at the request of Howard Zinn. We're going to bring you a post-show at democracynow.org. Dave is a sports writer, and we want to find out the politics of what just happened, the attempted privatization of FIFA. Wow. Go to democracynow.org for that. Thank you so much for this book.
3: Thank you, Amy.
0: Dave Zirin. Democracy Now! Is produced with Mike Burke, Dina Guzder, Anjali Kamat, Messiah Rhodes. I'll be in Edinburgh next Tuesday and London next Wednesday. Check our website at democracynow.org.
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0: Welcome to this encore episode of Roots and Branches and Beyond. It was first broadcast in 2022. Here we go.
1: Hello, folks, and welcome to Roots and Branches and Beyond. My name is Ivan Emke with you for the next 60 minutes, and I think I'm going to try to squeeze in 15 tracks this time. This is a band called We Banjo 3, something called Aunt Jemima's Plaster. This is Roots and Branches and Beyond, show number 233, and we're talking about family. So aunts, uncles, cousins, family reunions, all that stuff that sort of happens at the summertime. I'll tell you a bit more about We Banjo 3 in a moment, but thanks for joining me, and I hope you enjoy the trip.

And that's a tune called Aunt Jemima's Plaster, and it's a band called Wee Banjo 3. It's originally a Quebecois tune, and it refers to a dandy kind of recipe for plaster, homemade plaster. There's some lines that go with the song. Sometimes sheepskin and beeswax, it makes a mighty plaster. The more you try to get it off, the more it sticks to faster. There you go. A couple tunes after that, Ormond Sound and Marco's Reel. That was Wee Banjo 3, a fine quartet from Galway, Ireland. Two sets of brothers. They have common ground between old world tradition and Americana. They used to all play banjo, but they have also fiddle, guitar, mandolin, and so on. They call them Celtgrass sometimes. And they're on their sixth album now in about 8 years or 9 years of recording history. And the formula is changing, but they have some really dandy bits if you ever come across their CDs. Anyway, in my mind. And the name of the band comes from the fact that at the beginning they've had three banjo players in the mix. It's Wee Banjo 3. But they've actually all won competitions on all kinds of different instruments as well. Today I'm featuring a number of tracks that relate to families, our second in a series on families here on Roots and Branches Beyond. And next up we have three guys, Willie Taylor, Joe Hutton, and Will Atkinson. And there were three traditional musicians from Northumberland in England, small pipes, mouth organ, and fiddle. And in retirement they joined together, they toured as the Shepherds for a time in the late 1980s, early 1990s, traveled throughout England playing at concerts and clubs and festivals, and they were brought together by Alistair Anderson. And they were indeed shepherds in their earlier life. They had sort of a lot of familiar pieces from the Northumberland area, like Morpeth Rant and so on, and a bunch of unfamiliar tunes. Willie composed a few tunes himself. They did some recording, mostly live material, though. And the last member of the Shepherds died in 2000, and that was the end of an era. They have some wonderfully rhythmic and tight playing, and it's born of decades of playing together. They're doing a track here which includes Aunt Mary's Canadian. Canadian, I'm not sure what, but... And so I'm going to have a set of tunes here that all refer to Aunt Mary or Auntie Mary. And it could be three different Aunt Marys, or it could be they're related, or it could be the very same Aunt Mary. Who knows what goes on there? But let's start off with three shepherds here from Northumberland. This is three tracks. Dance to Chez Nous, Aunt Mary's Canadian, and Neil Taylor's Jig.

0: Neri, had ik een eri, fossil the cock of the north. He fossil verruers en frichten de boers, they all fell into the fourth. B for boer, K for kruger, J for general French. Oh, the British were up at the top of the hill, the boers were doing the trench. B for boer, K for kruger, J for general French. Oh, the British were up at the top of the hill, the boers were doing the trench. As I come doon through Glasgow toon, I met wee O'Hara. I gied him a lick o' my dandy rock, and he gied me a hurl in his bar. And oh, the bonny wee bar is mine, it doesn't belong to wee O'Hara. The fly wee bloke, he stuck to my rock, say I'm for sticking to his bar. And oh, the bonny wee bar is mine, it doesn't belong to wee O'Hara. The fly wee bloke, he stuck to my rock, say I'm for sticking to his bar. Oh.
1: A little bit of Scottish street singing there. That's from Hamish Henderson. And it's a CD that he did along with Ellen Lomax. Hamish helped him out. And it was all Scottish. It's called Singing in the Streets. Scottish children's songs. And Hamish sang them. Hamish was a poet and songwriter, communist, intellectual, soldier, a whole bunch of things. He was a catalyst for the folk revival in Scotland. He was an accomplished folk song collector. And he had a difficult life growing up and so on, but he had strong commitments to Quakerism for a while, and then a supporter of World War II, but he wrote a lot about soldiers' lives and the desperation that they felt stuck in certain circumstances. In the 50s, he acted as a guide to the American folklorist Alan Lomax, who collected a lot of field recordings in Scotland. That's comes from some of that. And he helped the Edinburgh People's Festival, Cayley, started that in 1951, and a variety of other things. Before that, we heard from Canada's, Steel Eye Span, Figgy Duff, or Newfoundland Labrador's Steel Eye Span. They played a major role in the Newfoundland cultural renaissance of the 70s and 80s and beyond. They were formed in 1976 by Noel Dinn, and he named the band after, of course, a very traditional pudding. In the province. They traveled across the island and throughout Labrador. They learned traditional songs and released their debut album in 1980, and that was a grand piece. I remember when it came in the mail, and it was an insight. And throughout the next 13 years or so, Figgy Duff continued touring and playing, and so when the lineup changed a little bit, but the core of Noel Dinn and Pamela Morgan stayed there. Alas, Noel died of cancer in 1983, and the band kind of disbanded then. They reunited a number of times. They got about a half a dozen releases. And for the beginning of that set, we had Willie Taylor, Joe Hutton, and Will Atkinson. You would have heard the chairs squeaking and people talking in the background. That was recorded at a cottage of their friends in 1994, one of the last times they all sort of played together just for the fun of it. Their wives were there, and they were just having a little party. And fortunately, a tape recorder was on. You're listening to Roots and Branches and Beyond. This is show number 233. And we're doing music about families again. This is the second of a series of maybe four. We'll see how long it lasts. Next up, we have the Foggy Hogtown Boys. They started as a weekly bar gig among friends in Toronto and playing at the Dominion Tavern, I believe it was. And that started out about 2004. They're kind of a cross between bluegrass and old-timey and very old country. Great lineup of folks, all well-known session musicians as well, and they have about 8 albums out. This is something called Big Sister Waltz from a CD, Pigtown Fling.

The tune there called Uncle Henry. It was written by a whittling fiddler, or at least it was recorded by a whittling fiddler, Violet Hensley. And I don't know if she whittled fiddles as well, but anyway, there you go. There's lots of stories there still to be told about that. That was Erin Marshall. Yeah, she's a Canadian old-time fiddler, ethnomusicologist, teacher, author. She was originally from Victoria in BC. She lived in Gibson's for a while. She traveled to Toronto in the late 90s and was doing ethnomusicology at York University. Also headed to Kentucky a number of years later, to Berea, did some work, got an Appalachian Fellowship there. She studied Kentucky fiddle styles for a number of months, and she's performed with a bunch of bands like the Hates Old Time String Band, the Galax Bog Trotters, the Bowbenders String Band, all, you know, great names really there. She's lived in Galax, Virginia since about 2009 and served as concert coordinator for the Blue Ridge Music Center and won a number of contests and so on. She has about 7 CDs out in a book and a couple of film appearances and so on, and had a number of her friends on that CD, which is called Calico. That was Uncle Henry and Rusty Gunn. Before that, we heard from the Foggy Hogtown Boys and the Big Sister Waltz from their CD, Pigtown Fling. Next up, we have a musician that you probably need no introduction to, an American musician, singer, songwriter, actor. His career has spanned 6 decades. One of the most acclaimed songwriters, I guess, in popular music, Paul Simon. He was born in Newark, New Jersey, grew up in the borough of Queens in New York City. He began performing with his high school friend, Art Garfunkel, in 1956. They were both still in the early teens. Limited success, but they reunited after this electrified version of their song, The Sound of Silence, became a hit. That was in 1966. That was 10 years later. So, you know, you have to have patience. Simon and Garfunkel recorded 5 albums together. It's split, though, in 1970. And Simon did 3 solo albums over 5 years then in the early 70s. They all charted in the top 5. It included this song from his 1972 self-titled album, Mother and Child Reunion, which sort of hits all of the, you know, mother, child, and reunion for the targets for families shows. This is from Negotiations and Other Love Songs, a collection of his early material, Paul Simon and Mother and Child Reunion.

Some Contra Dance music there. That was the Rodney Miller Band and something called Reunion Jig, and as well Pete DeMille and Pinch of Snuff. Rodney Miller is widely considered to be one of the foremost exponents of the New England style of fiddling. He's been playing for over 40 years, at least sort of professionally. And he's toured North America, British Isles, Australia, Denmark, and so on. He's recorded 10-plus albums or so. And he's written some grand tunes as well. Back in 1983, even, he was designated a master fiddler by the National Endowment for the Arts, and that was even just at the very beginning of his long career. He sometimes records more recently with a band called Air Dance, and he still plays for dances, and at first glance, you know, sometimes New England contra dance looks and sounds a bit like square dancing, but it's not at all. The main difference is sort of the form of the dance, and, you know, in a square dance, I don't have to explain this to you. You know all about square dancing and contra dancing, right? Or else, you know, you can look it up on your little phone. But anyway, contra dancing is a great deal of fun, and especially if you have a great band like the Rodney Miller Band. That was from a CD called Greasy Coat. Before that, we heard Paul Simon and Mother and Child Reunion. You're listening to Roots and Branches and Beyond, and this is show number 233, and it's a show about families once again. This is the second of a series. Next up, we have Corb Lund. Never let a few months pass without playing one of his songs. This is called Family Reunion from his CD, Horse Soldier. Corb Lund is from Southern Alberta. He's released getting close to 10 albums, maybe, something like that. And he's, I guess you'd call him alt-country. I just call them, you know, country music that I enjoy, as opposed to... Anyway, we won't get into that. He's a great performer. He tours a lot throughout Canada, U.S., and Australia. He's toured Europe. Played Glastonbury, I believe. And he grew up on a farm and a ranch in southern Alberta. And he studied jazz guitar at Grant McEwen College there. Formed his band in 1995. And it's been in several incarnations, usually called the Hurtin' Albertans. Corb Lund and Family Reunion.

Tim O'Brien there with some of the secrets of family life. Every family has some. The Unspoken Rules there from a CD called Traveler. Tim O'Brien's a very prolific and illustrious and talented American musician born in Wheeling, West Virginia. Grammy Award winning singer-songwriter and multi-instrumentalist. Saw Doc Watson when he was young, and it changed his life. For many people, that's true. That happens. He toured nationally in the 1980s with the Colorado bluegrass band called Hot Rise. And he's does a lot of solo shows as well. He's got, I don't know, 21 solo CDs or something out, and a whole pile of other CDs that he's done with other people. Anything he does, I kind of like. Before that, we heard from Corb Lund and from his CDs Horse Soldier and Family Reunion. You're listening to Roots and Branches and Beyond. This is show number 233, and we're talking about families, the second show in a series of four-ish or whatever. Next up, we have a song called Family Reserve. We're sort of doing, you know, family reunion, family history, family reserve. This is Martin Simpson. He was born in Scunthorpe in Lincolnshire. I like saying that, Scunthorpe. Just to say, you know, I'm from Scunthorpe. Anyway, he took an early interest in music, learned to play the guitar and the banjo, performed at local folk clubs. He dropped out of college to become a full-time musician back in 1970, 50-plus years ago. He's widely acknowledged as one of the finest acoustic and slide guitar players in the sort of the trad folk area. Very purposeful, sort of an upbeat voice, precise, sometimes spare, picking style. He's been nominated like 27 times for the BBC Radio 2 Folk Awards, more than any other performer. 9 consecutive years as a nominee for Musician of the Year, which he won 2 of those years. At last count, he's got 21 solo albums, 16 as a session musician, 9 in collaboration, a pile of compilations, as well as 7, I think, instructional DVDs on how to play the guitar in various amazing ways. This is a set of home recordings that he did when, you know, when the pandemic started. Some people just started watching, you know, Netflix or whatever other streaming services they had constantly. But some people made CDs, including Martin Simpson. From his home recordings, this is Family Reserve.

That's the Pine Leaf Boys from their CD La Musique, and something called the New Family Waltz. They're a Cajun Creole band from South Louisiana, and they play that kind of music. They call themselves an international Cajun band, and they do a lot of shows in Europe, actually, and they've won a number of awards, a number of Grammy Award nominations, and have been on some State Department tours. How do you get on those State Department tours? I don't know how that works. Before that, we heard from Martin Simpson and Family Reserve, which is a Lyle Lovett song that he loved so much that he decided to record it. You're listening to Roots and Branches and Beyond. This is show number 233. We're talking about families. Time for just a few more tracks. Next up, here's a band I had to put in here because of the theme, Sly and the Family Stone, American band from San Francisco, active from 1966 to 83. They were pivotal in the development of funk and soul and rock and psychedelic music. It was led by singer-songwriter, record producer, multi-instrumentalist Sly Stone, and it included his brother and sister and several others. The first major American rock group actually to have a racially integrated male and female lineup. And they released a number of top 100 hits, including this one that you may well remember from back in the day. This is Family Affair.

you're still checking each other out. Hey, nobody wants to blow. Nobody wants to be left out. You can't leave cause your heart is there. But you can't stay cause you've been somewhere else. You can't cry cause you look broke.

That's a song inspired by a high school reunion. That's the Indigo Girls. And I don't know about you, I've got the chance to go to a high school reunion this year, one of my own. The first one we've had in 40-some years. Anyway, it was exciting, but I didn't write a song. Oh, darn, I should have kept that in mind. This is the last tune for this show, and this is from Daniel Lapp. It's something called Sweet Reunion. He's a fiddler from BC. He's been a teacher. Five of his uncles played the fiddle, and a bunch of his aunts played accordion, so he had a bunch of accordion-playing aunts. I like that sort of vision. This is from his CD called Reunion. Thanks for joining me today. I hope you've enjoyed the trip, and do take care of each other, and I hope you get to see all your family soon. Happy trails!

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Well, hello, everybody, and welcome to On My Radar. It's Gary Noel here. On My Radar is a show with a musical theme, and it's often based on what's going on at the time. Could be like a festival, an event, an award show in the music industry that we kind of like to focus on. Right now, I'm going to focus on something that's based on the month we're in, which is June, and it is Pride Month here in Newfoundland and Labrador and lots of other places. So we are going to do a full Pride playlist today. So I've got a lot of great songs lined up, a lot of familiar songs, many of which have become gay anthems. So we are going to have a full hour of that today. So stick around for the next hour for Pride Special here at On My Radar at the Voice of Bombay, 95.9 and 98.1 on the FM dial and around the world at VOBB.org.

Okay, the first one I'm going to play is one of the most popular songs, anthemic songs ever. It came out at a time when people were going to discos and there was quite a mixture of gay and straight people hanging out together. Gay stereotypes were becoming known and accepted by many people. And this group represented many of those stereotypes, which was, in a way, it's stereotypical, but it was also fun. And their song, their big hit song, became a massive hit with everybody, not just LGBT folks, but at dance bars everywhere, and still is. It's extremely popular still. It is the Village People.

All right, one of the most popular Pride anthems, one of the most popular disco songs ever. It's got almost 500 million plays on Spotify. That's a lot. So a very popular song, YMCA, The Village People. They had a couple of other hits, but nothing that equaled the popularity of that one. And like the next three that I'm going to play, YMCA was embraced very early on by discos, and in particular gay audiences and attendees at discos. And so these next three are all dance songs. They all have been adopted again as favorites, especially among LGBT folks. So they have become symbols of pride, and you'll hear them a lot at pride dances for sure. So we're going to hear three of those very popular songs, all great dance songs. You Make Me Feel Mighty Real by Sylvester, ABBA's huge hit Dancing Queen, and starting off the Weather Girls, It's Raining Men.

Weather Girls. Uh-huh. And have we got no...

0: Okay, three great dance classics there on today's Pride special. All Pride anthems there. Sylvester with You Make Me Feel Mighty Real. ABBA with Dancing Queen. And the Weather Girls, It's Raining Men. And here are three female artists who have released songs that have become part of the Pride movement. And you'll hear these at a lot of Pride events. And they all have a message. So we're going to hear from Katie Lang, who is very well known, very out, and has been for a long time, artist, and her big hit, Constant Craving. We're going to hear from Diana Ross with one of the most popular of all the Pride anthems, I'm Coming Out. And Shirley Bassey also has one that is considered to be one of the greatest of the Pride anthems. Starting off the set, here she is, Shirley Bassey with I Am What I Am.
1: I love you too. Don't call me Shirley. I know we started that, Des O'Connor.

me the hook or the

three great Pride anthems there for Pride Month here at On My Radar. It is that was Katie Lang with Constant Craving. And before that was Diana Ross, I'm Coming Out. And Shirley Bassey with her version of a very, very popular song that is actually from the musical The Birdcage. You might have seen the movie with Robin Williams, Nathan Lane, a very, very funny movie and a very popular musical. And the biggest hit version of that song was by Gloria Gaynor, so you'll hear that at a lot of Pride events as well. That's Shirley Bassey's version there, a live version. And a version by a Argentine singer has really become a huge hit in Argentina. And is considered the gay anthem in that country. So I Am What I Am. It's a big hit for just about everybody. All right, three great Pride anthems now from three acts from the UK. Queen, one of the most popular bands ever, put out a great song called I Want to Break Free and with a great video showing all of the members of the band in drag, and the song became an anthem for sure with a title like I Wanted to Break Free. Why not? And Wham, George Michael and Andrew Ridgely had a big hit with the song called I'm Your Man, which also has become a Pride anthem. And one with a very deep message, one that resonated especially in the 70s and 80s, I guess in the 80s this was. In particular in the UK, and became a massive hit and a story that many young gay men could relate to. The group Bronski Beat, featuring the wonderful voice of Jimmy Somerville, and their huge hit, now a Pride anthem, Small Town Boy.

three more songs for the Pride playlist. We are listening to Queen, finishing off with I Wanted to Break Free. We heard I'm Your Man from Wham. And we also had Small Town Boy from Bronski Beat. And I'm going to finish off with these three songs that are on Pride playlists everywhere. A recent one from Sam Smith and Kim Petras called Unholy. Great song. Grace Kelly from Mika and an anthem, I Will Survive. Thanks for listening to the Pride playlist at On My Radar.

0: Cultural heritage sites dot the landscape of Grossmoor National Park. If you visited Rocky Harbor, chances are you looked across the water and seen one of its most well-known, the lighthouse. Lobster Cove Lighthouse began operating in 1898. This cast iron tower has withstood all types of weather for over 125 years and still guides boats safely into Bomb Bay. The first lighthouse keeper was retired master mariner Robert Lewis, an Englishman, who tended a light for only 4.5 years until his passing. However, the second and third keepers are perhaps the most well-known, William and George Young. Bill was a local of Silverton, Bombay, and captain of the trading vessel Sailor's Home. Unfortunately, his boat was wrecked in a storm, and he found himself looking for steady income to pay off his debts, and thus took on the newly vacant job. From 1902 to 1941, he maintained the light, kept the logs, flew the flags, and watched the sea through snow, wind, rain, and the First World War. In doing so, he saved people's lives. Bill passed away in 1941 after 39 years of service. When he died, his son George took up the mantle. George kept the light for 29 years, including during the Second World War. After putting his heart and soul into his job and rearing up a family in the only home he ever knew, George was told he had to leave as the lighthouse was put on full automatic operation. In 1970, after 68 years on the headland, the Youngs were gone. The family moved to Rocky Harbor, and George never set foot inside his former home again. Today, the lighthouse exhibit tells the story of the headland, the people who lived there, and their way of life. The light continues to be operated by the Canadian Coast Guard and comes on every evening at sunset. This summer, come explore the site and hear what life was like as Parks Canada interpreters share the stories of the headland. Lobster Cove Ed is open from 10 a.m. to 5:30 p.m. every day from May the 17th to October the 14th. We look forward to bringing the history to life for you.
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2: Hey, hey, Tutu, Julian Taylor here. I got a great show planned for you this week on The Jukebox. I'm going to be spinning some music from Billy Idol, Shad, The Tragically Hip, William Prince has new stuff, Mel Torme, Thea May, Nelly, Sly Johnson, Natasha Fisher, and Noel Gallagher's High Flying Birds, to name a few. So don't touch that dial.

0: Just like the province, Newfoundland and Labrador's provincial plant is both beautiful and unique. The pitcher plant has green pitcher-shaped leaves with bright red veins and a single purple flower. Although extremely gorgeous, its good looks are overshadowed by its awesome diet. The pitcher plant is an insectivorous, or insect-eating plant. Their special diet allows them to live in places that have not so great soil, such as the bogs and the tablelands here in Grossmoor National Park. Here's how they catch their dinner. Bugs are attracted to the yummy-smelling juice that the pitcher plants secrete, so they land on the leaves for a closer look. Little do they know, the rim of the leaves have a slippery, waxy surface, making them slip right in. Unfortunately for the little bugs, the inside of the pitcher leaves are filled with downward-pointed hairs which prevent them from crawling out once they fall in. So what happens to the insect after it tumbles down? Well, the plant eats it up, in its own way of course. There is liquid inside the pitcher plant's leaves, made up of a mixture of rainwater, chemicals, bacteria, and other organisms that help munch and swallow the newcomer. One important type of organism in the pitcher of the pitcher plant are insect larvae, or baby insects. Some bugs lay their eggs inside the pitcher plant's leaves because their larvae will have an endless supply of dead insects there, and because their babies are protected from predators. The pitcher plant and the larvae have a good relationship because they both help each other out. The plant can't digest most things on their own. They rely on the larvae to digest things for them so that all they have to do is absorb the nutrients from the larvae's waste. This digesting process transforms the fallen bugs into some delicious nutrients which the pitcher plant can now absorb and enjoy. Be on the lookout for the fascinating and beautiful pitcher plant here in Grossmoor National Park, where they are protected for all time.
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Hey, hey, 2-2, Julian Taylor here, and you're listening to The Jukebox. Thanks for tuning into the show. That was Marva Whitney with Unwind Yourself, a song about a woman seeking freedom and personal space and self-expression. It was released in 1969, and it came out of Kansas City, Missouri. We've got an exciting show planned for you this week. Music from Jerry Cinnamon, and that's like the spice, cinnamon spice. I have a hard time with that word. I don't know why, but we're going to play a song called Sometimes. The Tragically Hip are on at the show from their amazing seminal record, Ahead by a Century from Trouble at the Hen House. I remember when that came out the first time. I was playing a battle of bands at the Masonic Temple. And I think we came second or third. But anyways, we had an after party. And it was the day that the Hip released that song at midnight. And we listened to it over and over and over again. Really cool stuff. Leon Bridges and Shaboozy are on the show with Burn It Down. This is a brand new collaboration between the two superstars. And Shaboozy's got a record called The Outlaw Cherry Lee and Other Western Tales. It's from this record, and it also features a lot of other artists. It's a cool record from this wonderful Arkansas artist. William Prince from Manitoba. He is a two-time Juno Award-winning artist, a good friend, and he is joined by Nathaniel Ratliff on the song Change, which was produced by Boy Golden. Here it is on The Jukebox.

0: The Jukebox is broadcast on stolen and unsurrendered land in the traditional territory of many First Nations across Turtle Island. We must realize the significance of recognizing and paying respect to the first people who resided in the territory that we are currently sitting on.
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0: roadside, it's a bitter taste.
1: I'm your host, Julian Taylor, and that was Billy Idol, the legendary rocker, and the song Bitter Taste from the Roadside EP, which dropped in August of 2021. It's a really cool little EP that you should check out. He hasn't lost his touch in one iota. Shad is on the show, and joining Shad is the wonderful Shanti Khan with the song Happiness.
2: Hey, this is Shad, and I would like to request that you play Happiness on the jukebox. This is a song I put together with my live bandmates, my DJ Tilo, Max Zapersky, who plays keys for me on stage. And we had a day off in Vancouver, so we went to Max's studio. And I just started playing a couple chords on guitar. I don't actually remember what they are anymore. My DJ quickly put down some drums. Max hopped on the synth bass and was just kind of ripping this nice line. And yeah, it kind of turned into this groove and this feeling that I really like to write to, because it's warm and it's kind of nostalgic and it's kind of playful, but also there's room to go in a lot of different directions lyrically, from sort of positive to talking about some of the challenges and the hard things in life. And that's what I really like to do in a song and in an album. So I hope you dig it.

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1: I just want to be the one to level with you. Take it to a place that would be better for you. Everybody needs a little something to do. I just want to

That is music from an artist by the name of Joseph Sarenaz. And the song you just heard on the jukebox is called Villains Everywhere. Before that, it was Toronto rapper Notify and Level. Joseph is of Wendat Nation heritage. He also has Guinean heritage as well and has carved out a really cool, distinct piece of the landscape here in the Canadian music scene. He was named Radio Canada's Musical Revelation of the Year 2023-2024 by RBC Music, first up and featured. So that's pretty cool. And Notify, originally from Montreal, relocated to Toronto when they were just very young and have really developed a cool hip-hop sound. The Heavy, they're on the show. Yeah, this is a little bit of their earlier stuff. They're from Bath, Somerset, England, and this is called Shortchange Hero, right here on the jukebox.

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0: of many a poor boy, and God knows that I'm one.
1: That is Las Vegas rock and roll band Five Finger Death Punch with their take on House of the Rising Sun. A really cool cover, and I really enjoyed their version of it. My name is Julian Taylor, and you're listening to The Jukebox. We've got music from Portland, Oregon, and the artist Black Belt Eagle Scout. They've got a song called Soft Stud, which was released back in 2018. My good friend Thea May is also on the show. She just released a brand new single. It's called 27. So we're going to spin that shortly. Hold On, I'm Coming by Sam and Dave. What a classic that is, released in 1966. And it is one of those songs that just will not quit. Honestly, every time I hear it, I dance and I tap my foot. It's the emotion of music that really gets you sometimes, isn't it? Speaking of, here's a song that the emotion really hits me every single time too. It's Mel Torme. And I was introduced to Mel Torme, like so many people of my generation, through the show Night Court, where Harry the Judge, that was his favorite artist, Mel Torme. Who would have thought? He was so good. He is. Here is Coming Home, Baby, on the Jukebox by Mel Torme.

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1: Julian Taylor's Jukebox. It's so cool.

released back in 2001 from his debut album. It's the third single from that record, Ride With Me by Nelly. I was introduced by Nelly because my cousin played for the St. Louis Blues and really dug what he was doing. Obviously, Nelly is from St. Louis, Missouri. Julian Taylor here, and you are listening to The Jukebox. Jordan Rakai on the show coming up with a song called Enemies, released in 2021. And Jordan's from New Zealand and is a crazy, crazy singer-songwriter and producer. He's based in London right now and spends some of his time between London and New York. Natasha Fisher from Thunder Bay, but has now relocated to Toronto and is showing signs of having a fruitful career in the pop genre. We're going to play The View. And we've got Joe Tex. Yes, the very best of Joe Tex from 1968. I'll Never Do You Wrong. He's from Rogers, Texas, USA. And one of those R&B singers that you really can't find anymore today. Speaking of those kind of singers, let's get things rolling with Sly Johnson, who was a blues guy from way back in the day from Mississippi. Here is Could I Be Fallin' in Love on the Jukebox.

That is Oasis singer-songwriter Noel Gallagher's High Flying Birds and a song called Dead to the World from the album Council Skies. And this is a song that Noel said he was just trying to write a personal track about being too tired to argue anymore. And I don't know if that has anything to do with his brother Liam or if it's a personal thing with friends and family, but who knows? Great track. And I actually once met Noel Gallagher. I was a bartender at an Irish pub on the Danforth. And he was playing next door at the Danforth Music Hall. And he and his band came over and they did a old, good old-fashioned lock-in. And we got to chat and it was really cool. I think I still have his phone number somewhere. Maybe I should call him and congratulate him on a worldwide tour that was maybe one of the most successful in rock and roll history. We've got music coming up from Jerry Dyke as well. Come In, Mr. Lonely. And a request from Nikki Kennedy. She requested Sarah Kay, Do You Think of Me? On the jukebox, here is Jerry Dyke followed by Sarah Kay.

This is Nikki Kennedy, and I would like to request Do You Think of Me by Sarah Kay on the jukebox. This is a beautiful song by a beautiful human, and I know you'll love it as much as I do.

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cutting through the woods to the mill stations and towns, through the wind and rain beating down.

Good morning, everybody, and welcome to Bombay Morning. My name is Anita Best, and I'll be with you until 11 o'clock this morning. And I have an announcement to make right off the top. Bontours Boat Tours are announcing that all their tours today, all the Western Brook Pond boat tours, have been cancelled today, Tuesday, August the 4th, because of strong winds in the area. The safety of our passengers and crew is always our top priority, and current conditions make it unsafe to operate. So all the Bontour boat tours on Western Brook Pond are cancelled for today, Tuesday, August the 4th.

So it looks as though they're having some very strong winds up in the Western Brook area, and Bontours has apologized, but they appreciate your understanding. And if you have a reservation for today, our team will be in touch with you regarding your booking. Thank you for your patience, and we look forward to welcoming you on board in another day. There you go. All the tours are canceled today, Tuesday, August the 4th, on Westerbrook Pond. So for those of you who had those plans, you can find something else in Grosmorne to do, and there's always something wonderful in Grosmorne to do. I'm going to go through some music now right away, and I think maybe Dwayne Andrews and Craig Young, who are two fine Newfoundland musicians, guitar players. Here they are with Joe Batts' Arm Longliners on the guitar.

Dwayne Andrews and Craig Young with Joe Beth's Arm Longliners. They're from their album Charlie's Boogie, which is a great album. If you enjoy guitar music, it's a great album to have in your collection. Now, we have an announcement from the Nettie's Harbor Inn and Black Spruce Restaurant. Happy Hour is back this Thursday, August the 6th, a couple of days from now. Join us from 3 to 4:40 p.m. for an afternoon of great music, drinks, and incredible views. Live music will take place from 3:30 p.m. to 4:30 p.m., featuring the lovely Huina Genoa. And we have drinks available, and as a little treat, we'll be bringing out some complimentary snacks to enjoy while you relax. So come visit us, take in the stunning views from our back deck overlooking Bond Bay, the Tablelands, and Shagcliff, and enjoy a beautiful afternoon at the Nettie's Harbor Inn. That's something you can do on Thursday. And it doesn't matter about the weather. You can just go in and enjoy the views and enjoy the wonderful weather. Okay. Now, let's go to another little piece of music here before I get into the weather and all of that sort of thing. And here is our old buddy Leonard Cohen, Dance Me to the End of Love.

Leonard Cohen with Dance Me to the End of Love, and I hope some of you were indeed dancing to that lovely piece of music there, dancing around your kitchen, maybe. Well, today's weather is warm, but not so great from the point of view of wind. So there's rain and wind on the go out there. The wind is southeast 20 gusting to 40, increasing to 40 gusting to 60, except going up as far as 80 kilometers an hour near the coast. And I guess that's the reason why Bon Tours has cancelled its Westernbrook boat tours for today. It's just too windy up there to handle boats on that fjord this morning or today. So they've cancelled their tours. Well, it should calm down a little bit tonight. The high is going to be 23 with a humidex of 29. So the UV index, of course, is only 3 or moderate because there are going to be showers and fog patches. The fog patches will continue overnight and the rain will continue, 5 millimeters, with a southwest wind 30 gusting to 50 coming down to the south, 20 gusting to 40 overnight. And tomorrow, Wednesday, showers and fog patches dissipating in the morning, and the winds will be a little less strong tomorrow, and it'll clear up in the evening. But there'll be some rain during the day, and the temperature is only 17 degrees tomorrow. But on Thursday, you have a bright sunny day with 24 degrees, and Friday, 26 degrees. And Saturday, 24 degrees and bright sunny. Sunday, 25 degrees. And next Monday, 23 degrees. So what can you ask for? You need a couple of days of rain just to offset all that gorgeous sunny weather. And I bet you the Newfoundland Labrador Folk Festival wishes that it was out in Gros Morne this coming Saturday, because the weather in here doesn't look all that great. But there you are. Beautiful sunny days starting on Thursday and going right through till next Sunday out in the Gros Morne area. And I'm sure everybody's pleased with that. Well, let's go back to a little bit of music now. And a friend of mine said to me the other day, I noticed that you play Lenny Gallant, but she didn't know that he was an Acadian. He has Acadian ancestry. And so I told her that this morning I would play a French song by Lenny Gallant. Here it is, Le Vent Bohème, from his album of the same name, Le Vent Bohème, Lenny Gallant.

And that's Lenny Glant with Le Vent Bohème. Lenny Glant has Acadian ancestry. And we have an announcement from the town of Trout River, the Trout River Heritage Committee, to be specific. The Bang Belly Festival starts today, August the 4th, and goes until next Tuesday, August the 11th. And as the opening, festival opening, live music at the Interpretation Building and Passing the Time in Trout River, Craig Young is there tonight. So that's the opening of the Bang Belly Festival. The 5th, there's a duck race starting at the Feeder Bridges. The 6th, there's a kids' dance party at the Interpretation Building. And

prize bingo at the Interpretation Building. And on the 11th, the festival will close with music at the Passing the Time in Short River at the Interpretation Building. Seniors with Feelings will be providing the music there. So that's the Bang Belly Festival over in Short River all this week, starting today and going on till next Tuesday. So if you were disappointed about not being able to take the Western Brook Boat Tour, you can pop over to Trout River this evening, have your supper at one of the lovely restaurants over there, and then go in and listen to Craig Young. He'll be providing music from 7:30 until 9:30, and that'll be a lovely way to spend your evening. And you won't be wet. You'll be inside. There you are. Now, let's see what else I have, if any notices have come in. No. No other. No other postings at the moment. But I'll let you know whenever we have some postings there for you. So let's go back to a little bit of music. And what have we got for you this morning? We have a little bit of music from Bruce Coburn, and it's called Peggy's Kitchen Wall.

And that's Alan Doyle of The Great Big Sea there with Ordinary Day. And before that, you heard Kate and Anna McGarrigle with the Swimming Song, a great little fun song. And before that, you heard Bruce Coburn, Peggy's Kitchen Wall. And you're listening to Bombay Morning on VOBB Community Radio. We broadcast on 98.1 and 95.9 FM in the Grosmorne area. And we stream live on VOBB.org. So wherever you are in the world, you can listen to VOBB. And if you have any messages or anything to pass along to the people of the Grosmorne area, please send us an email, voiceofbombay@gmail.com. And just to let you know that tonight, this is Tuesday, every Tuesday at 7 p.m. up at the Henry Payne Museum in Cowhead, they have what they call the Axe Murderer Walk. And they will take you back to a gruesome time in the history of Cowhead. You learn about the double axe murders that took place in Cowhead in 1809. It starts at 7 p.m. at the museum. Pre-registration is encouraged. It's $10 each or $25 for family and school-age kids and up. So kids underneath the school age are free. And if you go to their Facebook page, you can see how to book, or you can call them at 709-243-2023. 709-243-2023. That's the Dr. Henry N. Payne Community Museum and Craft Shop. That's what's happening up there. And I'm going to put on some more music for you now in a moment. And here is the Traveling Wilburys.

And that was Jerry Garcia. That was Jerry Garcia there with the Grateful Dead and Ripple. And before that, you heard the Traveling Wilburys with End of the Line. And I was reading something the other day on Facebook that was posted by Grossmorn Academy, and I thought it's just a lovely little posting that I'd read out for you this morning. It concerns the passing of Juice, the cat that always hung around Grossmorn Academy, a beautiful cat. And there was a little post, a little tribute to Juice, who has passed away. For years, Juice was far more than just a local cat wandering near the school grounds. He was an honorary member of the Grossmorn Academy family. With his easygoing demeanor and warm presence, Juice possessed a rare gift for knowing exactly when a student needed a quiet moment of comfort, distraction from a rough day, or just a soft, furry friend to say hello to on the morning walk in. He didn't care about report cards, deadlines, or lesson plans. To Juice, every hallway passerby was just another potential lap, an extra head scratch, or a friend to lounge beside in the sun. He brought a sense of home warmth and gentle calm to staff and students alike, turning ordinary school days into something a little brighter and a little more special. To the students who grew up with him, greeting them, the entire Rocky Harbor community that loved him, Juice leaves behind a legacy of pure, unconditional comfort. He was a companion, a furry guidance counselor, a great soccer player, and a beloved mascot whose paw prints will forever remain on the hearts of everyone at Grossmorn Academy. So, farewell, Juice. And that was a lovely little tribute there that was posted by Grossmorn Academy to Juice, the furry cat mascot of Grossmorn Academy. Well, well, there you are. And just to remind you that on Fridays we have Tea for Two in Grossmorn, which is a radio show and podcast from VOBB. And you can hear it if you just log in to VOBB.org. You see our schedule there, and you can see the time it comes on at 11, after 11 on Fridays. And it's... It features Olivia Ball talking with residents of the Grossmorn area, which goes up as far as Cowhead for sure, and Sally's Cove, those places, and conversations that she's had with people who live there. And I'm sure you'll find them really entertaining. And if you've missed them, you can find the podcast, Tea for Two, wherever you find your podcasts. 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There you are. Now, Theatre Newfoundland Labrador, as you know, up in Cowhead, are famous for their theater productions, and they're starting a beautiful play that was written by Rhonda Payne, and it's called Stars in the Sky Morning, and it follows seven women who navigate limited life choices as they grow up on the Great Northern Peninsula. Dolls are a grand luxury. Brides are 15 years old. Pies are auctioned. Doctors take days to teach, but everything seems to be changing very quickly. So, Stars in Sky Morning, there's a matinee on Sunday, August, it was on Sunday, this past Sunday, at 4 p.m., but it goes on throughout the summer, and all you have to do is go to theaternewfoundland.com or call them at 1-877-243-2899. 1-877-243-2899. It was written by Rhonda Payne, and it's directed by Nicholas Lino, and it is on, featuring Emma Anderson and Lonnie Patey. There you go. And later on this fall, we have the Grossmorn Fall Festival up in Cowhead as well.
And you can find out more information about that at cowheadheritage@gmail.com. You can call them at 1-709-243-2023. And the Misfits are going to be playing there. It's opening with the Misfits. And we also have a Swig Away that's going to be on Thursday, September the 17th. So mark your calendars for September's Fall Festival of music and stories and craft sales up in Grosmorne, up in Cowhead. And don't forget that today all tours are cancelled at the Bond Tours Boat Tours. The Western Brook Boat Pond Boat Tours have been cancelled today because of the high winds and generally inclement weather in the Western Brook area. So find something else to do today and you'll be happy you did. Okay. Let's listen to the Jerry Cans from Northern Canada here now. And here they are with Northern Lights.

0: There you go, the Northern Lights with the Jerry Cans. And something I just noticed is that there's free swimming in Rocky Harbor for the people, the kids up in Cowhead. And that's happening tomorrow. The bus will pick kids up at the Cowhead Town Hall at 11:50 a.m. Permission forms must be filled out prior to going, and children under five must be accompanied by an adult. So free swimming in Rocky Harbor Pool tomorrow, Wednesday, that's for Cowhead, for the kids in Cowhead. And if you're under five, you have to be accompanied by an adult. And the bus will pick you up at 11:50 a.m. for your swim in the Cowhead, in the Rocky Harbor Grossmorne Pool. Isn't that fun? Well, that's going to be fun for sure. And don't forget that the Bang Belly Festival is starting over in Trout River tonight at Passing Time in Trout River with Craig Young. So that'll be a lot of fun as well for the next, for the next week. It'll be on until next week, next Tuesday. Now, I have a little piece of political information from Heather Cox Richardson, who is a historian who lives in Maine. And here she is now with a 9-minute little audio podcast talking about the political situation down in the United States. And here we have Heather Cox Richardson. The title of this episode is called Manipulating the Judicial Process.
1: August 2nd, 2026. Friday's dismissal of the Department of Justice case against David Hearn for vandalism of the Lincoln Memorial Reflecting Pool came days after Hearn's lawyers asked for transcripts of the grand jury proceedings that led to the indictment. The lawyers noted that the government's only witness testified that the pool was already damaged before Hearn went near it. Quantify the cost of any damage Hearn might have done over and above the cost of repairing the existing damage. The lawyers told the court there were irregularities in the government's presentation of the evidence to the grand jury that call into question whether the grand jury was misled. The Department of Justice has been caught repeatedly misleading grand juries or committing misconduct in getting indictments. Hearn's lawyers were suggesting that the Department of Justice engaged in the same misconduct in the indictment of David Hearn for damaging the bottom of the reflecting pool. In their filing, they note that a judge and former federal prosecutor in the District of Columbia had recently stated that generations of presidential administrations and public officials have reinforced the idea, called the presumption of regularity, that public officials do their jobs properly, operate in good faith, and follow correct procedures. But, the judge noted, in just 6 months, the President of the United States may have forfeited the right to such a presumption. On July 28th, J. David McSwain, Pratik Rabala, and Carla Astudillo of ProPublica reported that judges across the country are calling out lawyers for the Department of Justice, questioning whether they can be trusted to tell the truth and whether they are operating according to centuries-old norms. Judges have called behavior by Department of Justice lawyers unlawful, unethical, unseemly, and otherwise dishonest. The degradation of the Department of Justice, which is charged with defending the rule of law for the American people, into an instrument of Trump's political wrath, has been illustrated in the fight over the confirmation of Acting Attorney General Todd Blanche to Attorney General. Before going to the Department of Justice, Blanche was Trump's personal attorney. He led Trump's criminal defense team in the case of falsifying records to cover up hush money payments to adult film actress Stormy Daniels, as well as his defense against the two cases brought by special counsel Jack Smith, the one indicting him for trying to overturn the results of the 2020 presidential election, and the one indicting him for retaining classified documents after leaving office. Since he took over for former Attorney General Pam Bondi, Blanche has openly flouted the law in order to do Trump's bidding. He secured indictments against people Trump perceives to be enemies, including former FBI Director James Comey, for posting on Instagram a picture of seashells arranged to form the number 8647. On July 29th, Devlin Barrett and Alan Feuer of the New York Times reported that the Secret Service agents who interviewed Comey in May 2025 were told to send a summary of that interview as quickly as possible to Trump on Air Force One. Trump's close involvement in the case, the authors wrote, is one of the most glaring examples to date of the degree to which Mr. Trump now directs federal law enforcement actions. On July 28th, Comey's lawyers filed motions to throw out, on the grounds of vindictive and selective prosecution, the federal charges Blanche brought against him. They noted that Trump had repeatedly made it clear he wanted Comey indicted, even going so far as to put his former special assistant Lindsey Halligan into office as the U.S. Attorney for the Eastern District of Virginia, where she indicted Comey just 4 days later. That appointment was later found to be invalid. The filings from Comey's lawyers appear to show that FBI officers engaged in warrantless surveillance of Comey. Like the lawyers in the Hearn case, Comey's lawyers suggested that irregularities in the grand jury process influenced the grand jury to return an indictment. Like Hearn's lawyers, they asked the court to disclose the transcripts and audio recordings of all proceedings before the grand jury in this case, or to review them himself to make sure they followed the law. In a previous case against Comey, they note, Magistrate Judge William Fitzpatrick found that the government's actions raised genuine issues of misconduct that were inextricably linked to the government's grand jury presentation. Blanche's indictment of Comey to please Trump colors another of his actions. He backed the deal Trump made with the Department of Justice to establish a $1.776 billion slush fund to pay off those convicted of committing crimes surrounding Trump's attempt to overturn the results of the 2020 election, including storming the U.S. Capitol on January 6, 2021. Blanche put his name to the second half of that deal that seems to be being eclipsed by the slush fund, but is clearly Trump's main interest, an agreement between Trump and the Department of Justice promising to drop any pending claims against Trump, his oldest sons, or the Trump Organization for past illegalities in tax returns, and promising not to conduct audits of Trump's tax returns. That slush fund non-prosecution deal has been a sticking point for Blanche's Senate confirmation to Attorney General, as two Republican senators, John Cornyn of Texas and Tom Tillis of North Carolina, want him to put in writing that the deal is as dead as he claims it is in his confirmation hearing before they agree to support his nomination. But he has refused to do so. On Thursday, Trump suggested he was willing to withdraw Blanche's nomination until Cornyn and Tillis are out of office, leaving him as acting attorney general. Then, at 7:03 Friday morning, Trump threw a monkey wrench into this fight by posting that, in fact, he emphatically supports the slush fund. He appears to reject the idea that it is dead and seems to be counting on Todd Blanche to implement it, exactly as critics have said. Trump seems to have been thwarted from getting his way quietly by putting Blanche in as Attorney General without any promise to kill the slush fund and its accompanying promise not to prosecute Trump or his associates for crimes associated with their tax filings. And so, on Friday, Trump filed notice that he and the rest of the parties to the agreement will appeal the July 13th ruling by U.S. District Judge Kathleen Williams. She said that the suit that led to the $1.776 billion slush fund and the accompanying non-prosecution promise was filed to manipulate the judicial process. Williams said the Justice Department could not claim the deal it made with the Trumps was a judicial agreement. At 7:32 Saturday morning, Trump posted, "If Senators Cornyn and Tillis, both upset because I wouldn't endorse them, they lost and quit, respectively, aren't going to approve Todd Blanche, one of the most respected professionals, according to everybody in the country, to be the United States Attorney General, then I will keep Todd as acting AG and push hard to get the anti-weaponization bill, which takes care of those who have been so badly treated by the crooked Joe Biden and Obama administration. I get nothing, although I was treated horribly. Passed. Todd Blanche was a voice of reason. It will immediately be back on the table, and I will get it done. Thank you for your attention to this matter. President DJT."
2: Letters from an American was written and read by Heather Cox Richardson. It was produced at Soundscape Productions, Dedham, Massachusetts. 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
0: And there you had a look yesterday, it was recorded yesterday, at the quagmire that is politics down in the United States. Just for your information. There we are. Let's go back to a little bit of music now and see what we have. How about the Decemberists, an American band from, I think, Seattle? Maybe I'm wrong. Could be Oregon. I'm not sure. Down by the Water.

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You're listening to VOBB Community Radio in the heart of Grossmoor National Park in the province of Newfoundland and Labrador. My name is Gary Knoll, and I am the host of On My Radar every Tuesday and Thursday at 11:30 a.m. Eastern Standard Time. 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

And that was Jack Johnson with Where'd All the Good People Go? And we have heaps and heaps of what we sow. Jack Johnson. And before that, you heard Paul Simon, Late in the Evening. And here we have Crosby, Stills, and Nash. This will take you back.

And that's Jesse Winchester there from the United States. He left there during the Vietnam War when he was drafted. He fled to Canada and was denied permission to go back to the United States without being arrested for many, many, many years. Jesse Winchester, a big influence on Canadian singer-songwriters, I think. Before that, you heard Paul Simon's Diamonds on the Soles of Her Shoes from the wonderful album Graceland, which is probably one of the best dance albums I think I've ever heard, in my particular taste anyway. There you go. And you're listening to Bombay Morning on VOBB Community Radio. It's about 10:26 at the moment. And I just want to remind you on Thursday that what we're going to have is a Cottage Hospital concert, a cottage concert at the Old Cottage Hospital in Norse Point, Thursday at 8 o'clock. Anna and Eric, a group, a duo from Brazil. Actually, they're known for blending Brazilian bossa nova with North American indie folk music. And they sing in English and Portuguese. And it'll be a great evening. So if you want tickets to this, and the space is very limited, as you probably know, at the Old Cottage Hospital up in the studio room. So give Joni a call if you're interested in this concert on Thursday night at 8 o'clock. 709-458-8032. You can text her or you can phone her. And you can also send her an email, jcranston@nf.simpatico.ca. And you can get your extra tickets, your advance tickets there. She'll write your name down and you pay as you go. And cash only, I think, at the door. There you are. What's coming up on VOBB for the next little while after this show at 11 o'clock, we have Girly So Groovy, which is Trevor Condert's program, and it's it focuses on women in the music industry. Then On My Radar at 1 o'clock with Gary Noel, and he's back today with On My Radar. Then you have some classical music from 2 to 4 p.m. At 4 o'clock, Global Village, as always, on VOBB during the week. We have Global Village from 4 to 5. Then Democracy Now!, an American news program that comes to us from New York. And that's at 5 to 6. Then Jazz Boulevard at 6 to 8 p.m. It's a two-hour jazz music program. And then Encore on my radar by Gary Noel. And that's an encore presentation of the morning program. Then we have 334578 with Steve Fruitman from 9 to 11 p.m. and Sounds Atlantic with Ron Moores from 11 to 1 a.m. And tonight Ron will be playing some music from artists who are going to be appearing at the Newfoundland Labrador Folk Festival on Saturday coming here in Bannerman Park in St. John's. So there you are. That's our daily schedule. And you can just look at vobb.org to find out what our calendar is. Tomorrow morning, Gary will be here, and I think Thursday morning as well. We're sort of mixing it up, myself and Gary, this week, because we're the only two radio hosts that are available during the summer. So we like to mix it up. When Gary has something to do, I'll fill in for him. When I have something to do, he fills in for me. So there, that's the way we do it. Back to music now, and we have Blackie and the Rodeo Kings with King of Love.

Bruce Coburn, he's gone to the country, and here is Canned Heat going up the country.

Canned Heat there from the 60s when I was a teenager, going up the country. And before that, you heard Bruce Coburn going to the country. Two quintessential summery songs there for you on VOBB. It's 10:37. My name is Anita Best. I'll be here for another 20 minutes or so. And if you have anything to announce, please send us an email, voiceofbombay@gmail.com. I read the email as I go through the morning's events and so on. And if you have anything to tell us about, please let us know. Okay, what else have I got here? I have nothing much at the moment to tell you about. Nothing much on the Voice of Bombay website here. And yeah, I did tell you earlier today, but just in case you missed that, all tours of Westernbrook Pond are cancelled today. Bond Tours has cancelled them all because of the wind conditions that are on the go at the moment up around Westernbrook Pond. So please take note of that and find yourself something else to do. Okay. Let me see. Of course, there's always the Bang Billy Festival in Short River that's starting tonight with Craig Young at the Interpretation Center at 7:30. And there is, if you happen to be north of Rocky Harbor, every Tuesday at 7 p.m. they have a walk, the Ex-Murderer Walk, and that's happening at the Henry Pay Museum. And you can book by calling 709-243-2023. That's all I can find here now that has been sent to us. So if you have something, just let us know, please, or post it on our Facebook page. Our Facebook page is Voice of Bombay 95.9 and 98.1 FM. And you can find that. And we'll be able to pass on your information to everybody who's listening. In the meantime, let's go back to some music. And here is Van Morrison with Redwood Tree.

And that was a few songs from the Beatles there, from Sgt. Pepper's Lonely Hearts Club Band. And we're coming to the end of Bombay Morning for another morning. I hope you enjoyed the music I was playing, and take notice of the various announcements that we're passing along to you. The Trout River Bang Belly Festival begins tonight in Trout River with Craig Young at the Interpretation Center. There's also the Axe Murderer Walk up in Cowhead. And the Western Brook Boat Tours are all cancelled for today. And there's Cottage Concert in Norris Point at the Old Cottage Hospital. Call Joni 458-8032 or send her a text or an email. jcranston@nf.sympatico.ca. I'm going to finish with a Beatles song from Abbey Road, one that I like. You Never Give Me Your Money. And you'll see Gary tomorrow.

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1: Some people think little girls should be seen and not heard, but I think, oh, Bombay!

Hey, hi, hello, and welcome to Girly So Groovy, the only show dedicated to the women who rock and to you, the listener who loves them. A show where the music always speaks for itself. I'm your host, Trevor Klendert, bringing you two full hours of phenomenal, fabulous, fantastic female-fronted radio week after week. Welcome to the third week in our summer-long series that we are calling Cruel Summer. GSG celebrates the 1980s. Every week we pick a year out of the 1980s and we focus on eight significant albums released that year. By the end of this 10-week cycle, we will have 80 significant albums from the 1980s. Thought it was just a really fun way to dive into summer by diving into the 1980s as well. This week it is 1982. A huge thank you to you, the listeners, reaching out. Whether it's through our social media or our Mixcloud listening page, with your positive comments about enjoying this summer-long series. So thank you for the support with that. So much music that I'm going to cram into the 2 hours that I'm going to try and keep talking to a minimum. So let's dive right into 1982. It was nearly a decade that Aretha Franklin sat still without releasing much music. But then finally in 1982, with the help and support of Luther Vandross to work with Aretha Franklin, we had something new. In my opinion, this was the start of what we can call the Aretha Franklin campy era. And what I mean by that is in 1982, she released her album Jump to It. Aretha is on the cover wearing a black bow tie, and behind her is a massive blue bow that you would see on a gift. The bow is as big as her head. This is the Aretha Franklin campy era. This era gives us so much fun with Aretha. This is a good thing about Aretha. So we are going to kick this off with Aretha Franklin from 1982, Jump to It, here on Girly So Groovy.

This week on Girly So Groovy, we continue with our summer-long series, Cruel Summer, GSG Celebrates the 1980s. This week, we are focusing on 1982, with 8 significant albums released that year, in addition to shining a light on contemporary artists that are certainly under the influence of those 8 albums. We kicked off the entire 2 hours with Aretha Franklin, and then, of course, the artist that followed can easily be linked to the inspiration and influence of Aretha Franklin. Music right there from Albion, Michigan. Wife, husband, duo, The War and Treaty. This is a duo that know how to deliver blues and soul and gospel and funk and absolute energy. We heard the song All I Want to Do. That's from the duo's 2018 album, Healing Tide. In the middle, it is music that made its way into our top 10 list last year on Girly So Groovy. It is a band that uses vintage blues and soul as their musical foundation. Southern Avenue is the band. Their latest album is called Family. We heard the song Long Is the Road. And then we kicked off the episode with Aretha Franklin and her 1982 album Jump to It. We heard the title track. Now, this should be no surprise, but if we are focusing on the 80s, there are going to be times where a band or musician is going to make their way into future episodes, and we will kind of revisit some familiar voices. Well, this week is the first time that we officially do that. Last week, when we focused on 1981, we celebrated the debut album Beauty and the Beat by Los Angeles punk pop band The Go-Go's. With the release of that album, there was so much attention for them to deliver just as much success on their sophomore album Vacation, and in 1982 they absolutely delivered. Here is The Go-Go's right now here on Girly So Groovy.

Yes, we might be celebrating the 1980s all summer long here on Girly So Groovy, but it doesn't mean we can't go even further back. We've gone back to 1978 with that track right there. One of the quirkiest figures in New Wave, and someone born in Detroit, Michigan. It is music from Lenny Lovitch. Back in 1978, she released her album, Stateless, and we heard the song Lucky Number. In the middle, something a bit more modern, the Would-Be Goods. They are an intelligent and stylish indie pop group. This is a band who made a splash in the 1980s and have trucked along ever since. Digging into an album by the Would-Be Goods, you're going to find perfectly written vignettes of heartbreak and kitchen sink dramas sung delicately and backed by musicians with a light touch. Well, their latest album, Tears Before Bedtime, will bring no surprises as it follows the Would-Be Goods' signature formula. We heard Tears for Lita from the Would-Be Goods, and then kicking things off from 1982, it is the Go-Go's with their sophomore album, Vacation. We heard the album. That's right. We heard the song, I Think It's Me, from the Go-Go's. Still to come in the next half hour, I've got music on the way from Nico Case, First Aid Kit, Leon Bettis-Amasaki Simpson, music coming up from Jane Sibbery. But up next, we continue with our deep dive into 1982. It is not often that performance art hits the pop charts, but for this experimental artist with a wry sense of humor, she managed to do it and continue to trailblaze ever since. I'm talking about Laurie Anderson and her album Big Science. That's up next here on Girly So Groovy.

it looks. Don't you think it looks a lot like rain? He said, isn't it? Isn't it just? Isn't it just like a woman? She said, it's hard. It's just hard. It's just kind of hard to say. He said, isn't it? Isn't it just? Isn't it just like a woman? She said, it goes. That's the way it goes. It goes that way. He said, isn't it? Isn't it just like a woman? She said, it takes one, it takes one too, it takes one to know one. He said, isn't it just like a woman? She said it to know one.

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1: You call that high?

Music right there from Toronto, art pop chanteuse, Jane Sibbery. The song is called Temple. That is the opening song to Jane Sibbery's album, When I Was a Boy. In the middle, it is music from renowned musician Leanne Betasamasaki Simpson, known for her traditional Indigenous storytelling. We heard the song Head of the Lake. That's from her album Theory of Ice. And then kicking off the set, it was our nod to celebrating 1982 with the album Big Science from Laurie Anderson. This is an artist who has taught us that experimental performance art can still have a place in the pop world and has inspired so many musicians since then. I don't know if we would have a St. Vincent without a Laurie Anderson. We're going to keep things moving right now. It is Swedish sister duo First Aid Kit here on Girly So Groovy.

0: We all deserve better than a love song. That is music from the honey-voiced alternative country chanteuse Nico Case from her latest album, Neon Gray, Midnight Green. We heard the song Rusty Mountain. And talking about heartbreak, if there ever was an album that could wear the crown of all breakup albums, it would have to be the 1982 album Shoot Out the Lights by British folk rock wife and husband duo Linda and Richard Thompson. At the time of recording the album Shoot Out the Lights, Linda Thompson was pregnant, Richard Thompson was cheating, and their relationship was on rocky terms. By the time of the release of the album, March 15th, 1982, the marriage was over. With song titles like Did She Jump or Was She Pushed, it's the sounds of a broken woman in a broken marriage. And again, heartbreak and breakup so on display. In fact, the cover of the album itself is just heartbreak. It is Richard Thompson sitting in the corner of an empty room looking so forlorn. Linda Thompson's not even in the image with him, other than the fact that he is sitting under her portrait on the wall. Breakup, if there was ever a breakup album, it would be Shoot Out the Lights. Before Linda and Richard Thompson, we kicked off the set with Swedish sister duo, First Aid Kit. Going back to their album, The Lion's Roar, we heard the title track, The Lion's Roar, from First Aid Kit. So much more music to get into in the second hour. Remember, if there's ever an 80s album you would like to see be part of our Cruel Summer, Girly So Groovy celebrates the 1980s in this summer-long series, let me know on social media. We're on Facebook at Girly So Groovy, Girly and Groovy ending with an IE. We are also on Instagram at GSG Radio. Before we dive into the second hour, let's wrap up this first hour with one more artist that seems to be influenced by the dark folk rock of Linda and Richard Thompson. It is Toronto indie folk artist June Hawthorne. Her latest album is Riddles. Here she is with Red Diaper Baby here on Girly So Groovy.
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2: 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That's right, 1,805 square kilometers of goodness. 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
12: Welcome to the second hour of Girly So Groovy, the only show dedicated to the women who rock and to you, the listener who loves them. If you're just tuning in, we are 3 weeks into our summer-long series we are calling Cruel Summer. GSG celebrates the 1980s. This week, we are focusing on 1982, bringing you 8 significant albums released in 1982, plus the contemporary and modern acts that seem to be influenced by those albums. We are going to kick off the second hour with one of the modern connections. In fact, it's a band making their Girly So Groovy radio debut. The other thing I do not want to forget, it is June, honey. That means we are in the middle of Pride Month, and I still want to make sure that we are focusing on queer artists here on Girly So Groovy, and this band checks that box. Hailing from Boone, North Carolina, it is music from Rainbow Kitten Surprise, a trans-fronted band that just produces exuberant indie pop and earnest folk rock. They are something special. It is Rainbow Kitten Surprise right now here on Girly So Groovy.

In 1982, British singer-songwriter Kate Bush released her fourth album, The Dreaming. With this album, it is the first time Kate Bush stepped into the production seat, a woman stepping into her power, a strong move in 1982 at a time when that studio was usually always filled with male faces staring back at the singer in the recording booth. So the fact that Kate Bush is taking the reins is a very huge step for so many women in music. It is an album that continues to prove that you can mix poetry and art and drama all into a beautiful pop masterpiece. Kate Bush, The Dreaming, we heard the opening track, Sat in Your Lap. Speaking of an artist that definitely feels she works wearing the same cloak that Kate Bush would, it is Florence and the Machine. Kraken is the song we heard. That is from her latest sixth album, Everybody Scream. And then we kicked off the entire set with new music. No, sorry, not new music. With a musical act making their girly, so groovy radio debut. Rainbow Kitten Surprise. This is a trans-fronted band out of Boone, North Carolina. They make incredibly fun, heartwarming, heartbreaking folk rock music. The band is on tour, in fact. This is a band that I've always loved to see. They're going to be part of Bonnaroo in the next couple weeks. No, what am I saying? At the time of recording, they have just done Bonnaroo, and then they're heading out on tour. For listeners in our Windsor and Detroit area on our mothership station, CJAM, you can catch Rainbow Kitten Surprise July 29th in Rochester Hills at Meadowbrook Amphitheater. Okay, friends, we are going to keep things moving. Last week, when we focused on 1981, we included Juju by Susie and the Banshees. Well, just 1 year later, we watch Susie and the Banshees release another phenomenal album, A Kiss in the Dollhouse, this time adding avant-garde to their goth sandbox to play in. Right now, it is Susie and the Banshees here on Girly So Groovy's Cruel Summer. GSG celebrates 1982.

Redefining Radio, this is Girly So Groovy, the only show dedicated to the women who rock and to you, the listener who loves them. Music right there from the incredible 90s alternative artist PJ Harvey, an artist that still trailblazes well into this millennium. PJ Harvey with her song Long Snake Moan, that is from her album To Bring You My Love. In the middle, it is the passionate British singer, songwriter, Anna Kelvey. This is an artist whose influences range from post-punk to flamenco to classical, and she all puts it into her own signature sound. Anna Kelvey's most recent release is a new EP called Is This All There Is? We heard Anna Kelvey teaming up with Iggy Pop. Yes, if you thought that sounded like Iggy Pop right there, it is Iggy Pop. The song is called God's Lonely Man, again from Anna Kelvey's newest EP, Is This All There Is? And then, of course, celebrating 1982 with Godmother of Goth, Susie and the Banshees, from their 1982 album, A Kiss in the Dollhouse, we heard the song Slow Dive. Lots more music to get to. Coming up in the last half hour of the show, I've got music on the way from Broken Social Scene, music coming up from... who else are we going with here? Broken Social Scene, I said, yes. Peaches, I Am Spoonbenders coming up, plus two more fabulous 1982 albums. But right now, let's make some room for Montreal chamber pop, indie rock, alternative act stars right now here up next on Girly So Groovy.

This is Girly So Groovy, and this week we are celebrating 1982 as our summer series continues. Cruel Summer. Girly So Groovy celebrates the 1980s, and we are bringing you 8 significant albums of 1982. This time around, it is the debut album, Upstairs at Eric's, from the British duo Yazoo. They were Yazoo everywhere else in North America. They were Yaz. Regardless of the name, they are still fabulous trailblazers for the fact that this debut album in many ways was a touchstone album, a trailblazing album that sparked synthpop's ascendance throughout the 1980s. In the middle, it is Broken Social Scene. Going back to their 2010 album, Forgiveness Rock Record, we heard Sentimental X's. Yes, Broken Social Scene just released a new album just last month. Definitely will be trying to work its way into this summer-long series and future episodes of Girly So Groovy. In addition to Broken Social Scene, we kicked off the set with Stars. From their album, The North, we heard the song The Loose Ends Will Make Knots. Stars and Broken Social Scene are touring with Metric throughout the summer. Definitely check out tour dates to see if they are coming to a city near you. We're going to make room for one last album from 1982. Speaking of synth-pop trailblazers, it was in October of 1982 that Berlin released their album Pleasure Victim. This is synth-pop 101. It just takes one quick listen to hear how this influence has worked its way into musical acts like Peaches, so many other electroclash artists of the early 2000s, dance acts still today. They were making dark disco is a great way to describe it. Berlin right now here on Girly So Groovy.

Music right there from Vancouver, experimental indie electronic act, I Am Spoonbender. Reaching back to 2000, we heard their take, their song, Where Do Words Go? That's from the album Tell a Twin. Now, it is not a cover of Berlin's The Metro, but it definitely is using inspiration and instrumentation from that. In the middle, it is Peaches with her take on a Berlin song, Sex. That is Peaches covering the Berlin classic that comes from Berlin's 1982 album, Pleasure Victim. You can find Peaches' take on it on the double disc deluxe version of Peaches, the Teaches of Peaches. And then, of course, kicking off that act, it is our last nod to 1982, our eighth significant album. It is synth pop band Berlin with their 1982 album Pleasure Victim. We heard the song The Metro. Well, friends, that's the end of this episode of Girly So Groovy. I've got to get out of here. We are running out of time. Remember, if you ever miss a show or would like to listen again, you can find 10 weeks worth of Girly So Groovy. In fact, our 1980 and 81 shows are waiting for you, as well as many others on our Mixcloud listening page. Go to mixcloud.com/girlysogroovy, girly and groovy, ending with an IE. I'm going to leave you with one last track, a thoroughly more modern song that I think still fits into the music that Berlin was making over 40 years ago. Pseudo Antigone is an Edmonton, Alberta alternative hyperpop, synth pop, art pop artist. Her latest release is called Melancholic Melodrama. I'm going to leave you with the song Faust Wager. Again, I feel like there are some real kind of synth connections to both Yazoo and Berlin, who we just kind of wrapped the show up with. Thank you so much for tuning in. This show is nothing without you. Talk to you next week. We'll be back with 1983 in our summer-long series, Cruel Summer. GSG celebrates the 1980s. Here is Pseudo Antigone.

Well, hello and welcome. It's Gary Noll here. That theme music means it's time for On My Radar. The theme, by the way, is Steppenwolf with Black Pit from the album For Ladies Only. And it signals the beginning of another episode of On My Radar, a show that has a musical theme. Sometimes we concentrate on a particular artist. We're actually doing shows with two artists right now, and they are the two most renowned singer-songwriters of the last several decades from Newfoundland, and I'm talking about Ron Hines and Amelia Curran. So we've been playing a lot of their songs, and we have a lot more to play today. So stick around for next hour for On My Radar with Ron Hines and Amelia Curran here at the Voice of Bombay, 95.9, 98.1 on the FM dial and around the world at VOBB.org.

0: All right, let's get started here. And here is a song from himself, Ron Hynes. This is Dirt Poor.
1: Hung a lot of clothes on the old clothesline. It was hard then. It was desperate times. It was hard. It was desperate times. I'm sitting in Chesapeake being cheap. I spent all the money from the HST. I was drinking with friends at the old ship then, and the money's all gone again. We're dirt poor. We're dirt poor. We're dirt poor. Tatters and rags. We're dirt poor, but we're not dirt bags. Dirt poor, but we're not dirt bags. Oh, we left home in 64. We crossed the bay with the crowd next door. Dragged the house across the ocean floor. Hauled it up on a far shore. And we dug and we done our best. Stayed strong, stood the test. Turned away from what we'd lost, and we couldn't count the cost. Beyond dirt poor,
2: dirt poor.
1: We're dirt poor.
2: Dirt poor.
1: Yeah, dirt poor. Tatters and rags. We're dirt poor, but we're not dirt bags. Dirt poor, but we're not dirt bags. Been years now blowing that same old wind. And the shift and strain of the government reign just make you just want to throw up your hands like you're being held up by Jesse James. We got oil, gas, hydropower down here plundering hour on hour. When the plundering's done, we all get

0: bags. We're dirt poor, but we're not dirt bags. We're dirt poor, but we're not dirt. God love you all, everybody.
1: Well, there's an example of a Ron Hines song done live. So if you ever got to see him in performance anywhere, that probably sounds, that's a style, that sound is probably quite familiar to you. And that was a popular one he did in when he did live performances, song Dirt Poor. All right, now, as we have mentioned on previous episodes, Ron Hines is highly acclaimed as the greatest contemporary songwriter to come out of Newfoundland. He has had a tribute album come out to him, which is absolutely one of the best albums I've heard from Newfoundland in years. 20 Ron Hines songs are covered by 20 different Newfoundland and Labrador artists, and several of his songs are interpreted by female singers. And not just on that tribute album, but on another tribute album called 1111, where a bunch of Newfoundland and Labrador women sang songs of Ron and Connie Hines. So I have a couple songs I'll play from that album as well. But right now, from the album Sunny Don't Go Away, the tribute album, here is Shay with, I'm going to say, Davenant Doyle and Tara McLean. And I do believe there's one other member in Shay, a trio of Atlantic Province of singers and songwriters that were around for a few years, a couple of decades ago. But they did a great cover of the song Godspeed, the tribute to Gene McClellan that Ron wrote and recorded. So we're going to play Godspeed by Shay. The most successful country female artist probably ever to come out of Newfoundland, Mallory Johnson. She does a great cover of River of No Return, which we're going to hear. And one of our hidden treasures here on the West Coast, not extremely well known across the province, but deserves to be, Yvette Lorraine, also on the album Sunny Don't Go Away. She does a cover of Where Does Love Go Wrong.

All right, yeah, those three great versions of Ron Hines songs that we just played there, Godspeed from Shay, River of No Return, Mallory Johnson, and Where Does Love Go Wrong, Yvette Lorraine, and those were all Newfoundland artists covering great Ron Hines songs. Now, before we go back to more Ron Hines songs, we're going to do another bunch of covers, actually, and we will play some of Ron's own songs before we finish the show. But we're also going to play a few songs from Amelia Curran. That's the other Newfoundland artist we are highlighting here in these series of shows. And we've done a number of great, great songs by Amelia. And here are three more. We're going to hear I Am the Night from They Promised You Mercy. Blackbird on Fire. Which album is that from? I'll find out in a minute. And starting off from the album Watershed, here is Amelia Curran with Gravity.

Alrighty, that's Amelia Curran there. Great songs from Amelia. We just heard, the last one there was I Am the Night from They Promised You Mercy. Blackbird on Fire, and before that it was Gravity from the album Watershed. Great songs by Amelia. Now, here is a song by Amelia that is a cover of a Ron Hunt song, and it is from the same tribute album that we played earlier. Sonny, Don't Go Away. We have a couple of other tunes.

from that album as well. Right now we're going to hear, let's see, we've got, sorry about that. Yeah, we got Dark River. That's the cover of the Ron Hunt song that Amita does with Duane Andrews from that Sunny Don't Go Away album. We're also going to hear Last Chance Avenue from Joel Thomas Hines, and then we'll get into a few more covers. Here's Joel Thomas Hines, Last Chance Avenue.

Okay, well, you just heard a bonus song there. That was our own Anita Best here from BOBB. Anita Best of so many claims to fame and a huge output of great songs over the years. That was her cover of I Never Met a Liar That I Didn't Like from the album 1111, Newfoundland Women Sing the Songs of Ron and Connie Hynes. And I've got two more. Two more we're going to do from that same collection. And now I got to kind of open it up again here. This is the way things work sometimes. I have to go around on different screens. We're going to hear Shirley Montague, also from here. This is our own local person with Only Lonely Sometimes, her cover. Going to hear Pamela Morgan, a very well-known Newfoundland singer with Maybe She Went Crazy. And starting off this set of three from the album 1111, here's Vicky Hines, no relation, I think, but her cover of a Ron and Connie Hines song, If You Let Me Go, I'll Fall.

Yeah, I just love those versions of Ron Hynes songs there. Three different covers by Shirley Montague, I'm Only Lonely Sometimes. Maybe She Went Crazy from Pamela Morgan. And If You Let Me Go, I'll Fall. All from the album 1111. Okay, that's the last show. I'm going to repeat the show on Thursday, by the way, as I'll be away. But if you missed any of this, you want to hear more Ron Hynes and Amelia Curran, tune in Thursday. And that show is repeated, as is this one. So this will be repeated this evening at 8 p.m. Newfoundland time. And again, twice on Thursday. All right, I'm going to finish two Ron Hynes songs. Okay, so we have The Story of My Life, I think is a good way to end. And If I Left You Alone with My Heart, which is a sort of a country song that Shani Gnock covered on the tribute album. So, thanks for thank you very much for listening to On My Radar. Ron Hynes and Amelia Curran, our greatest songwriters. Happy to finish, let the show go now with a couple of Ron Hynes tunes. Story of My Life, and here is If I Left You Alone with My Heart.

Johann Sebastian Bach opens today's show. Isn't that good of him? It's always good to open things with Bach, so we start with one of his English suites for keyboard. Bach composed these suites sometime between 1713 and 1720, making this his earliest set of keyboard suites, with the exception of one or two earlier ones. The style of these suites, though, shows no influence of English keyboard music. Rather, Bach possibly titled them English suites as a tribute to the French harpsichordist and composer Charles Duport, who was actually more popular in England than he was in France. Duport himself composed Suite de Clavecin, and decidedly in the French style. Bach modeled his English suites, and later his actual French suites, on Duport's works. So even though these Bach compositions are titled English suites, they are, in fact, French in style. Get it? Got it? Good. Here, then, is Johann Sebastian Bach's English Suite No. 1 in A Major, BWV Catalog No. 806. The Swiss harpsichordist Christian Jacotet is the performer.

composed by Johann Sebastian Bach sometime around 1713. We heard it performed by Christian Jacotet on the harpsichord. We stay with the harpsichord, but jump to the later 20th century for our next work by American-born Canadian composer Linda Kathleen Smith. Her solo harpsichord work, Gravity, was composed in 1988. Of the piece, Smith writes, quote, "The title refers to the idea of the low notes creating an illusion of gravity, and also to the way pitches collect themselves, or gravitate, into harmonic worlds. It is written with an allusion to the unmeasured preludes of Louis Couperin, where time can be interpreted quite freely," end quote. Gravity is a wonderful journey through harpsichord sonority, full of sumptuous harmonies that are rarely entrusted to the instrument. The French connection to Louis Couperin is apt too, since so many gestures swirl upward from the bass. I quite enjoyed producing this recording of Smith's composition that we are about to hear. Linda Kathleen Smith composed Gravity for the British-Canadian harpsichordist Colin Tilney, whom we will now hear perform.

A sonically satisfying journey through harpsichord textures, we just heard Linda Catlin-Smith's 1988 work Gravity, which was composed for harpsichordist Colin Tilney, whom we also heard perform. Another suite now, but a different sonic texture, and an early work, somewhat, by Czech composer Antonín Dvořák. His five-movement Czech suite dates from 1879, but Dvořák assigned an early Opus catalog number to the composition, and he did so kind of out of spite. Dvořák had only recently become introduced to the publisher Fritz Zimrock by Johannes Brahms, but had already become displeased with several of his new publisher's business practices, including releasing older works with high Opus numbers, implying they were new. Dvořák therefore offered the Czech suite, recently written, to Zimrock with a somewhat earlier number as part of his response. Now, apart from the cheeky impertinence by Dvořák, this suite is very sunny, bubbly, and melodic. Here is the Czech suite in D major, Opus 39, by Antonín Dvořák. The Polish National Radio Symphony Orchestra in Katowice is conducted by Antoni Witt.

Antoni Wit conducted the Polish National Radio Symphony Orchestra in Katowice in a performance of the Czech Suite in D major, Opus 39, composed by Antonín Dvořák in 1879. You're listening to Classical Muse, a two-hour program of the finest recordings of great music issued on compact disc. The show is heard regularly at this time across Canada on your local campus and community radio station, on the YouTube channel Talking Albums, and in Europe on CITW Radio from Helsinki, Finland. I'm your host, David Kavlovic. For the second part of the program today, we are going to hear two famous compositions by 20th century American composer Charles Ives, who lived from 1874 until 1954. Very much an iconoclast, typically New England in his mindset, the spirit of Henry Thoreau coursing through his veins, and an extremely successful actuary and businessman, Ives made an immense fortune in the insurance business. This financial success made Ives a millionaire in an era when that meant something, and it allowed Ives the creative freedom to compose how he wished. And he wished to be in the forefront of modernism in American music. Replete with dissonances, complicated rhythms, polytonality, quotations of American music of a bygone era, and a huge influence of American hymnody as well as poetry, Ives' music took a while to catch on, as it were, but his genius was respected even in his day. One of Ives' most performed compositions is his orchestral set number 1, Three Places in New England. Ives' sketches for this work date as far back as 1903, but the bulk of the composing occurred between 1911 and 1914. Final revisions, Ives was constantly revising his music, for Three Places in New England occurred in 1929. Ives' love of musical quotation and paraphrasing is well demonstrated in this three-movement work. The title of the three movements are the St. Gaudens in Boston Common, Colonel Shaw and his Colored Regiment, Putnam's Camp, Reading, Connecticut, and the Housatonic at Stockbridge. Here's Three Places in New England, orchestral set number 1, by Charles Ives. The Boston Symphony Orchestra is conducted by Michael Tilson Thomas.

Three Places in New England, Orchestral Set No. 1, a composition by Charles Ives that was worked upon, ostensibly, between 1903 and 1914. We heard it performed by one of the finest New England ensembles out there, the Boston Symphony Orchestra, conducted by Michael Tilson Thomas. Our second work by Charles Ives is the last of his four symphonies, one of his most complex and difficult works to perform. Dating from about the same time as Three Places in New England, Ives composed his fourth symphony in four movements between 1909 and 1916. The premiere of Ives' fourth symphony is rather difficult to nail down. The four movements, when they were performed, and it was not often, were not presented together as an entity until 1965, 11 years after Ives' death. Part of the delay was kind of due to the final movement being nearly indecipherable in Ives' handwriting. It took at least a decade to properly decode it. The work, though only 30 minutes, is for a massive orchestra. 131 instrumentalists, plus two, count 'em, two choirs. The scoring is so complex, it is not unusual to have a second conductor to aid the principal conductor. An overwhelming piece of music that you might want to listen to a few times in order to truly appreciate it. Here is Symphony No. 4 by Charles Ives. The Tanglewood Festival Chorus, and once again, the Boston Symphony Orchestra, is conducted by Seiji Ozawa.

a sonic kaleidoscope of unparalleled proportions, we concluded today's edition of Classical Muse with Charles Ives' Symphony No. 4, dating from the years 1909 to 1916, although in typical Ives fashion, he tinkered with it until his death in 1954. We heard it performed by the Tanglewood Festival Chorus and the Boston Symphony Orchestra, conducted by Seiji Ozawa. More musical wonders next time here on Classical Muse. I'm David Kavlovic. Thanks for listening.

0: Hi, this is David Ferry, and you're listening to VOBB, the Voice of Bombay, coming to you from Gros Morne National Park.
1: Hello, and welcome to the Global Village. I'm Chris Heim.

This time in the Global Village, the spotlight is on steel pan player Andy Norell. We'll hear him in a number of different contexts as a leader, as a special guest, an artist who's helped introduce the steel drums to jazz and jazz to steel drums as well. We'll get things underway with one of his rootsiest projects, the University of Calypso album, as we begin this visit to the Global Village.

There they go, those flying saucer dudes. That's the name of that tune. That is Bela Fleck and the Flecktones, going back to their album Flight of the Cosmic Hippo. We also got to some music from Taco Toki, an intriguing group that actually they make their own instruments, their own costumes, their own photographs pretty much. It's all DIY with these guys. And their album called Sunday in Monaco. And from that we heard Ambiguidade, or Ambiguity, which actually sounds kind of better in Portuguese. That's music from Taco Toki, and we started with Andy Narell. We're highlighting music from Andy Narell this time. Born on the 18th of March in 1954, actually started playing steel drums at a fairly young age, thanks to his father, who started a program that included a steel drum band. They had a brief brush with fame in 1963 when they appeared on the TV show I've Got a Secret. Andy would go on to study at UC Berkeley. They're mostly playing piano, but intrigued by those steel pans, he continued to forge ahead in that direction and bringing that instrument into jazz, adding a jazzy influence to the sounds of calypso and soca and the pan music of Trinidad. And in fact, was the first person from outside of Trinidad to be a composer for the big panorama competitions. Also, a much in demand studio player as well. So lots of stuff we have to draw on from Andy Narell, but focused on there in the first track, with a release that was a little more rootsy and more true to the traditional sounds of music from Trinidad from his album University of Calypso with Pan in Harmony. That here in the Global Village, I'm Chris Heim, short break, and when we return, we'll hear one of those guest appearances that Andy Narell made along with Anjali Kidjo. That's coming up next. Stay with us here in the Global Village.

If you head up into the highlands of Gros Morne National Park, you may just see a very special creature that calls the park home, the Arctic hare. The Arctic hare is huge, much bigger than the snowshoe hare. The Arctic hare can weigh up to 7 kilograms, whereas the snowshoe hare weighs a mere 1.5 kilograms. And Arctic hare are made for the cold. For instance, they have shorter ears, and they live where no other hares could live, in Canada's tundra and Arctic alpine. Arctic hare mainly live off plants and twigs that grow in these harsh environments, and sometimes in deep or crusty snow, they have to use their forepaws to dig down to their food or use their teeth to chew through ice. Although the Arctic hare are made for winter, it's still a tough time for survival. Something extra special about our Arctic hare is that they are the most southerly population of Arctic hare in the world. The mountains of Newfoundland are the furthest south you will see these guys. And because Newfoundland is an island, they have been separated from their mainland cousins since at least the last ice age. This means it's possible that the Newfoundland population of Arctic hare is unique in the world. In spring, female Arctic hare give birth to their young, called leverets, and unlike other hare, this will be the only litter for the whole year. For this reason, every spring we leave Gros Morne Mountain closed to visitors until the last week in June. And after June, when you're out exploring in the highlands of Gros Morne National Park, just keep your eye out and try not to disturb them too much. Even though an Arctic hare may stay still and look though it's nibbling without a care, rest assured, with its 360-degree vision, it knows you're there and is probably stressed out by it. So enjoy seeing them from a distance. By doing so, you can do your part in helping us keep Gros Morne National Park and the Arctic hare protected until the end of time.

0: That biting saxophone of Gato Barbieri from his album Bolivia with Niños. We also heard the group Mano Suese, musicians from Mozambique, Norway, Sweden, and Zimbabwe, who have teamed up for some interesting musical meetings that kind of combined both of their traditions and musics. And from what was their sixth album, Moyo, we heard Huya, and we heard Ooh La La in front of that. That was Anjali Kidjo from her album Oyaya, and a special guest, the artist that we're featuring this time around here in the Global Village on Steel Pan, Andy Norell. Here in the Global Village, where after a short break, we've got some more from Andy Norell. Came to prominence in some ways as part of the Caribbean Jazz Project. It was headed up by Vibes and marimba player Dave Samuels and some different members at various points. On the release that we'll dip into, it was Dave Samuels along with Andy Norell and also the great Cuban saxophonist Paquita de Rivera. We'll hear a piece that Andy Norell wrote called Abracadabra. That coming up after a short break here in the Global Village.
1: Hi, this is Christy in Grossmorne National Park. As you travel around Grossmorne this year, you may notice that the forest doesn't look the way you might expect. The park is experiencing an outbreak of spruce budworm, a key part of the natural forest cycle in Grossmorne. Outbreaks occur roughly 40 years apart and usually last about 6 or 7 years and then subside. Spruce budworm is a native moth whose caterpillars feed on the new, bright green growth at the tips of spruce and fir branches. The tiny caterpillars emerge in spring and feed until early July, at which time they pupate and then emerge as moths about a week later. During an outbreak, the caterpillars can consume all the new growth on a tree each summer, and after 4 or 5 years, this can cause the tree to die. But how do trees dying help the forest? Well, the death of mature trees releases nutrients and allows sunlight to reach the forest floor, stimulating a flush of fast-growing vegetation, including many berry-producing plants. The dead trees also provide habitat for species like woodpeckers, wood-boring beetles, and fungi. These disturbances create a tapestry of young and old forest patches across the landscape, adding diversity and resilience that are essential to the health of the ecosystem. Budworm caterpillars are numerous, easy to catch, and grow fat and juicy just when birds are feeding their young in midsummer. As a result, many forest birds experience a baby boom during an outbreak, and some species, such as bay-breasted warbler and Cape May warbler, are adapted to take advantage of the bonanza. These two species used to be rare in Grossmorne, but have become common as a result of this outbreak. Spruce budworm outbreaks are an important part of the natural forest cycle in Grossmorne National Park. The trees may not look healthy right now, but nature will take care of itself. When the outbreak is over, the forest will come back younger, stronger, and healthier. To learn more about how Parks Canada is protecting our forests, please visit our website at parks.canada.ca.

to the greats of Ghanaian music there, Pat Thomas on vocals, along with Abo Taylor with Giewane. And we also heard the Caribbean Jazz Project with, once again, the steel drums of Andy Norell, who we've been featuring this time here in the Global Village. From the self-titled release from the Caribbean Jazz Project, we heard an Andy Norell composition called Abracadabra. And with that magical touch, we're just about out of time for this visit here to the Global Village. The full playlist for this show and all of our shows, information about upcoming programs, world music news, videos, related links, lots of information that we post on our Facebook page. 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Also, a great way to get in touch, where you can also email info@kmuw.org. Global Village is a production of KMUW, Wichita Public Radio. I'm Chris Heim. Thanks for being with us here in the Global Village. We'll give Andy Norell the last word. In fact, that's the name of the composition. It appears on his album, This One for Raff. It was piece that actually he wrote for the Panorama in Trinidad that was dedicated to Trinidadian musician Raff Robertson. And again, the last word is the piece that we'll hear from that release as we head on out this time. Andy Norell with the last word here in the Global Village.

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1: All I know is that Todd Blanche is great. He's going to do a great job. Everybody knows it. And I understand there's been a sign-off, but I don't know what they agreed to.
0: Todd Blanche, the former personal attorney of President Trump, is one step closer to becoming attorney general. After two Republican senator holdouts said they were satisfied by a written order from Blanche issued Sunday that purports to rescind the $1.8 billion so-called anti-weaponization fund, what others call a slush fund, created as part of a controversial settlement deal between Trump and the IRS. The part of that deal granting Trump, his children, and his businesses immunity from retroactive tax audits remains intact. Meanwhile, U.S. Attorney Jean Pirro dropped the criminal charges against former Olympian Davy Hearn over alleged vandalism of the reflecting pool, saying instead the damage was from a rushed and flawed renovation. We'll speak to attorney Norm Eisen. Then Emmett Till would have turned 85 on July 25th.
2: What if Emmett Till lived? What if he had returned home still a child, alive and free? What would that life have required of us all? These questions invite a reckoning with the past and a probing investigation of the current state of American life.
0: If Emmett Till Lived, that's the title of a new book and photography exhibit opening next month in Chicago. We'll be joined by cultural historian Sarah Elizabeth Lewis to talk about her collaboration with Emmett Till's cousin, the Reverend Wheeler Parker Jr. He was with Till almost until his lynching. And finally, the life and legacy of radical historian, scholar, and activist Johanna Fernandez. She died last week at the age of 55. Foremost scholar on the radical 60s civil rights organization, the Young Lords.
3: No more integral matter in the United States than the struggle for freedom, democracy, and to redefine the United States as a country.
0: We'll speak with our own Juan Gonzalez about his many years in conversation with Professor Fernandez. All that and more coming up. Welcome to Democracy Now!, democracynow.org, The War and Peace Report. I'm Amy Goodman. Iran and Oman appear to be near finalizing a deal that would reopen the Strait of Hormuz and give Iran far more control of the strategic waterway than before the U.S. and Israel attacked Iran 5 months ago. Under the proposed deal, ships heading into the Persian Gulf would transit through a channel controlled by Iran. Ships leaving the area would travel on a channel controlled by Oman. Iranian officials say ships would be forced to pay a service fee that would be divided equally between Iran and Oman. Meanwhile, Iran and the United States have traded new threats. On Monday, President Trump threatened Iran with decapitation if it doesn't agree to a new deal, while Iran is threatening to target U.S. warships if the U.S. doesn't lift its naval blockade of Iran. This comes as oil giants continue to report soaring profits thanks to rising gas prices due to the war on Iran. BP reported making nearly $6 billion between April and June, double last year's profit during the second quarter. Saudi Aramco has reported it made $33 billion during the quarter, a 33% jump over last year. On Tuesday, President Trump criticized oil firms for making too much money and called on them to lower prices. In Gaza, a mass funeral is being held today for 112 Palestinians from two families killed in an Israeli attack on residential buildings in Gaza City, November 2023. A total of 308 people are believed to have been killed in the attack, but the bodies of the victims remain buried under rubble for over 2 years. During an operation in mid-July, Palestinian civil defense workers recovered 112 bodies, including 44 children and 37 women. Those bodies are being buried today. Mahmoud Bassel, a spokesperson for Gaza's Civil Emergency Service, spoke at the funeral while holding remains wrapped in a Palestinian flag.
4: Oh, nation, why are children getting killed in Gaza? Why are women getting killed in Gaza? Why are massacres committed against innocents in Gaza?
0: Todd Blanche's nomination to become the next attorney general appears to be back on track after Republican Senators John Cornyn of Texas and Tom Tillis of North Carolina said they will now support him. On Sunday, Blanche issued a written order that purports to rescind the $1.8 billion so-called anti-weaponization fund that was part of a controversial settlement of Trump's lawsuit against the IRS. Blanche also said in writing the immunity agreement Trump struck with the IRS, quote, applies only retroactively, unquote. But critics say there are major loopholes in Blanche's written assurances. The Senate Judiciary Committee is voting on Blanche's nomination today. Blanche is Trump's former personal attorney. We'll have more on this story after headlines. President Trump has publicly blasted U.S. Attorney Jeanine Pirro and is considering firing her after she dismissed charges against individuals accused of vandalizing the Lincoln Memorial reflecting pool.
1: And I was disappointed with Jeanine Pirro, really disappointed with Jeanine Pirro. She folded like an umbrella, and people get away with things, and it's a disgrace.
0: Trump met with Pirro at the White House. For months, Trump's claimed without proof that vandals, including a former U.S. Olympian canoeist, had damaged the newly renovated reflecting pool, causing the water to turn green. Pirro initially claimed there was tremendous evidence of vandalism, but in recent days she admitted the damage was caused by a, quote, hasty and botched renovation. We'll speak with Davy Hearn's attorney, Norm Eisen. Ukraine is continuing its drone attacks inside Russia. On Monday, a drone hit a Russian Black Sea resort, killing at least 7 people, including 3 children. 58 people were wounded. Footage showed the drone slamming into a crowded beach. Earlier today, a Ukrainian drone strike killed at least 5 people around Moscow. This comes as Russia continues to strike Ukraine. A Russian drone and ballistic missile attack killed 9 in Kyiv on Saturday. Russian strikes killed another 5 Ukrainians today. Europe is grappling with a record-breaking heat wave as Greece and France continue to battle wildfires. Wildfires outside Athens jumped containment lines. This comes a day after two firefighting helicopters collided in midair, killing 2 crew members. In France, firefighters in the region around Bordeaux guarded against potential flare-ups. In England and Wales, suffered the driest July in nearly 200 years due to a prolonged heat wave and lack of rainfall, according to the UK's weather service. In Sudan, a Sudanese army drone attack killed 35 people in Darfur, according to the Emergency Lawyers Group, which has documented abuses by both sides of the civil war in Sudan. The strike on Sunday hit a court in the village of Gara al-Zawiya in North Darfur, which is under the control of the paramilitary Rapid Support Forces. According to the UN, more than 1,000 civilians were killed in drone strikes in Sudan during the first 5 months of the year. The conflict now in its fourth year has killed at least 59,000 people, displaced about 13 million, and pushed much of Sudan into famine. The state of Michigan's reported the first 2 deaths tied to the nationwide cyclosporiasis outbreak. More than 11,000 cases of the illness have been detected in the state, and 193 people have been hospitalized since May. According to the CDC, cases have been found in 45 U.S. states. The outbreak comes a year after the Trump administration ended the Food and Drug Administration's mandatory tracking for cyclospora and 5 other pathogens. This is Dr. Rabia De La Tour, a gastroenterologist at the NYU Grossman School of Medicine.
5: 2025, there was a change in the actual regulation of cyclosporiasis and tracking and tracing this specific parasite. And it was changed from being a mandatory tracking and tracing program to voluntary for states. And I think that is also contributing to the fact that this outbreak was so massive.
0: It's election day in Michigan. In the Democratic Senate primary, Dr. Abdul El-Sayed faces off against Haley Stevens, one of the most closely watched primary races of the year. The winner will face Republican Congressman Mike Rogers in November. Polls show the progressive El-Sayed will likely win the race, even though AIPAC and its affiliated groups have spent over $46 million to help Congresswoman Stevens. Key backers of Dr. El-Sayed include Senators Bernie Sanders and the United Auto Workers, while Stevens was endorsed by much of the political establishment, including Michigan Governor Gretchen Whitmer. Voters are also going to the polls in Kansas, Virginia, Washington State, and Missouri, where former Democratic Congressmember Cori Bush is challenging Representative Wesley Bell in a rematch of their race 2 years ago. On Capitol Hill, a number of religious leaders and activists were arrested Monday while protesting the war in Iran and the Trump administration's attack on voting rights. The day of action was led by Bishop William Barber of Repairers of the Breach.
6: And it's kind of shameful that you get arrested for shouting out for voting rights, but you don't get arrested for voter suppression. You get arrested caring about voting rights and living wages and health care, but you don't get arrested for an illegal war. But we're going to arrest the attention of the nation.
0: 25 Democratic-led states filed a lawsuit against the Trump administration Monday, arguing the president exceeded his legal authority to tax imports with his newest tariffs on goods from 60 countries. The states are asking the U.S. Court of International Trade to block and overturn the tariffs and refund duties they've paid. In New Jersey, a Salvadoran immigrant has died while being held at the notorious ICE jail known as Delaney Hall in Newark, New Jersey. 41-year-old Edwin Lopez Conejo is the 22nd person to die in ICE custody this year and the second to die at Delaney Hall. The cause of his death is unknown. Lopez Conejo leaves behind a 12-year-old daughter. His mother, Maria Conejo, told the New Jersey Monitor, quote, "I never got to see him. He didn't get to see his daughter for 6 weeks. When he told her what happened, she let out a big scream and hasn't been the same since. She can't sleep or eat. Neither can I," his mother said. According to court records revealed by The Guardian, the Trump administration tried to subject at least 10 hunger-striking ICE prisoners to involuntary medical procedures, including force feeding. At least three and possibly five prisoners were actually force-fed, while five others abandoned their hunger strikes at the last moment rather than be inserted with a tube through the nose and down the esophagus and into the stomach. One Kurdish asylum seeker and hunger striker detained at the privately run Port Isabel Service Processing Center in South Texas was subjected to force-feeding for nearly 8 months. A federal judge Monday blocked New York's law barring federal immigration agents from wearing masks and requiring visible identification. The judge found the U.S. is likely to win its supremacy clause argument that states cannot regulate federal officers, but the judge allowed New York's separate ban on cooperation agreements between local police and ICE. Meanwhile, in Pittsburgh, the family of Daphne Michel, a 31-year-old Haitian asylum seeker, is expected to sue ICE after she died of hypothermia at a bus shelter days after her release from ICE custody. The Allegheny County Medical Examiner said her death was a homicide. The medical examiner found she was a vulnerable adult with untreated severe mental illness and a significant language barrier. Her family's attorney says ICE fitted her with an ankle monitor, dropped her 25 miles from home, and left her in the February cold wearing summer clothing. Federal workers sued the Trump administration Monday over its policy ending gender-affirming care coverage for adults in federal employee health plans. The lawsuit brought by the Human Rights Campaign Foundation targets an Office of Personnel Management mandate that directs insurers to eliminate coverage for transition-related medical care. And here in New York, a dozen current and former home care workers have begun an eighth day on a hunger strike to pressure the New York City Council to pass the No More 24 Act to ban 24-hour shifts. Home care workers often work consecutive days providing round-the-clock care for elderly and disabled patients. Over the past week, the home care workers have protested outside New York City Hall and the home of New York City Council Speaker Julie Menin. One of the home care workers on hunger strike, Shui Jen Chen, spoke at a rally Sunday.
7: Today we say the 24-hour workday is not only an act of violence against home care workers, but also demeans everyone who provides care, including mothers and sisters everywhere.
0: And those are some of the headlines. This is Democracy Now!, democracynow.org, The War and Peace Report. I'm Amy Goodman in New York, joined by Democracy Now!'s Juan Gonzalez in Chicago. Hi, Juan.
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0: Well, later in the broadcast, we're going to go to an exhibit about to open in Chicago about the life and death of Emmett Till. But first, this top news. Todd Blanche's nomination to become the next attorney general appears to be back on track after Republican Senators John Cornyn of Texas and Tom Tillis of North Carolina said they will now support his confirmation. On Sunday, Blanche issued a written order that purports to rescind a $1.8 billion so-called anti-weaponization fund, what many call a slush fund, that was part of a controversial settlement of Trump's personal lawsuit against the IRS. Blanche also said in writing the immunity agreement Trump struck with the IRS applies only retroactively. But critics say there are major loopholes in Blanche's written assurances. The Senate Judiciary Committee is voting on Blanche's nomination today. Blanche, who is Trump's former personal defense attorney, first told senators we're not moving forward with the fund during a hearing last month.
9: Not moving forward with the fund, period. The reasons for the fund is something that President Trump talked about for a long time, which is the fact that there were a lot of people in this country who had their government weaponized against them. The reasons for the fund, I think, it remain as important as they were before, but we are not moving forward with the fund.
0: That's what he said. But until this weekend, he didn't put it in writing. And we'll find out if the writing matters. This comes as U.S. Attorney Jeanine Pirro Friday dropped the case against the former U.S. Olympian canoeist Davy Hearn, accused of vandalizing the Lincoln Memorial reflecting pool. On June 19th, Hearn stopped by the pool while on a 64-mile bike ride. He says he touched the pool to see what it felt like and was then arrested, handcuffed, held for 5 hours by U.S. Park Police. He was then charged with a felony. Prosecutors in Washington also dropped charges against three others who were similarly accused of damaging the pool. President Trump, in response, blasted the U.S. attorney, Jeanine Pirro, who said the damage to the reflecting pool was ultimately due to poor construction and not to vandalism, as Trump had claimed for months. In her filing, Pirro blamed the Department of Interior, DOI, for failing to provide accurate documentation on the case before her office wrote the indictment. Pirro said her office had received new information showing the damage was, quote, the result of a botched installation and not vandalism as initially represented by DOI, unquote. Pirro also blamed Trump over his demands to finish the pool's renovation by the 250th anniversary of the Declaration of Independence on July 4th. She said the rush to complete the project led to hasty and botched work that was not remediated before the project was finished and the fencing removed. Given all this newly discovered information, it's difficult to attribute the widespread damage to the reflecting pool to vandalism, unquote. The filing contradicted Pirro's initial claim that there was tremendous evidence of vandalism. Meanwhile, CNN spoke to sources who said Trump was furious and considering removing Pirro as U.S. attorney. Trump met with Pirro at the White House Monday. He spoke from the Oval Office.
10: That was the one mistake with the reflecting pond. They hadn't put up the cameras yet. They had enough up because you see what's happening. But if they would have had them up, we would have had it would have been a lot easier. And I was disappointed with Jeanine Pirro, really disappointed with Jeanine Pirro. She folded like an umbrella, and people get away with things, and it's a disgrace.
0: More, we go to Washington, D.C., where we're joined by Norm Eisen, co-founder and executive chair of Democracy Defenders Fund, one of Davy Hearn's attorneys. He was White House special counsel for ethics and government reform in the Obama administration, considered Obama's ethics advisor. Welcome back to Democracy Now! Norm, we last had you on when Davy was charged. Now the charges have been dropped. I want to talk about both Davy Hearn and Blanche. Blanche now signing this statement that some say is actually not worth too much, that Trump could re-sign an executive order almost immediately around getting rid of the $1.8 million slush fund and the whole question of Trump being audited retroactively, his tax returns, his children's and his businesses. Why don't you start there?
11: Well, Amy, at Democracy Defenders Fund, we represent 35 former federal judges appointed by presidents of both parties who filed in the federal district court in Florida, Judge Williams, that oversaw the underlying dispute.

0: in order to have these kinds of releases. The judge, in response to our papers, found that there was no legal basis for this, ordered that you can't even refer to these documents, including the one Blanche signed, as settlements, and we're continuing to litigate that. So we have profound concerns about the whole mess. We're going to keep going in court, and it just is not right to take this $1.8 billion to try to take it away from the American people. And then the additional documents filed by Mr. Blanche with the Senate don't really materially change the fundamental illegality of the whole thing.
1: Well, what about this whole issue that what has survived is this retroactive immunity for Trump and his sons and the Trump Organization on any tax charges or investigations?
0: Releases, supposed releases, can't be valid if there was never an underlying claim or controversy, a constitutional basis to start the case. It's just a giveaway to the president. It's a shock that our Department of Justice would engage in that behavior. These documents that Mr. Blanche filed with the Senate don't really change that. And we're going to keep on going in court to make sure that this is never acted upon. I think if Donald Trump ever tried to use that to say, hey, I got a release, courts could throw it out. They could refuse to recognize it. The whole thing is an example, one of the worst examples of the corruption of the Trump administration.
1: And could you talk in general about the role of Todd Blanche since he was named Attorney General?
0: Well, it's been profoundly concerning. There have been a series of offenses against the rule of law, miscarriages of justice. And we saw that with the wrongful prosecutions of Tish James, of Jim Comey, David Huerta, the labor leader in California. I was part of that defense team. That case was just thrown out. He was prosecuted for peacefully protesting. They had to drop that case. And that, of course, brings us to the case of Mr. Hearn. Of all of the things that we can say about the Department of Justice, the single worst thing that it has done under Todd Blanche's leadership is go after innocent people. That's the opposite of justice. Should be called the Department of Injustice.
2: So what happens with Davy Hearn now? And can other charges be brought? And do you think U.S. Attorney Pirro is out?
0: Well, the latest reporting after yesterday's meeting was that she had not offered her resignation. Her resignation had not been requested at that meeting. We'll see if that turns out to be the case. Look, Davy Hearn was innocent. We've said so from the very beginning of this case. The Department of Justice knew he was innocent. We started filing a series of motions the day after the arraignment. We filed one with before and after pictures based on the government's own evidence showing that the reflecting pool was unchanged after Mr. Hearn touched it. It was the same before as it was after. So it's appropriate that the Department of Justice has requested the court to drop the charges. I think it would be pretty tough, also terribly wrong, to charge Mr. Hearn again after the admissions that the Department of Justice has made in their filing at the end of last week that they can't establish

0: proof beyond a reasonable doubt, that they don't have evidence that the damage that they claimed actually happened, that the cause of the damage to the reflecting pool was a botched and rushed renovation.
1: And let's remember let's remember this botched renovation was as a result of a no-bid contract given to a friend of President Trump. Norm Eisen, we're going to leave it there. Co-founder and executive chair of Democracy Defenders Fund, one of Davy Hearn's attorneys, was White House special counsel for ethics and government reform in the Obama administration. Coming up, Emmett Till would have turned 85 on July 25th. What if Emmett Till lived? We'll speak with cultural historian Sarah Elizabeth Lewis. Stay with us.

0: Sweet Honey in the Rock, down by the riverside, performing at our Firehouse studio years ago. This is Democracy Now!, democracynow.org. I'm Amy Goodman in New York with Juan Gonzalez in Chicago. What if Emmett Till had lived? What if he'd safely boarded the train back home to Chicago? More than 70 years after the kidnapping, torture, and lynching of 14-year-old Emmett Till in Mississippi, a major new photography exhibit and companion book ask those questions by imagining not only the life young Emmett lost, but the decades he was denied. This is the exhibit's curator, Sarah Elizabeth Lewis.
1: What if Emmett Till lived? What if he had returned home still a child, alive and free? What would that life have required of us all? These questions invite a reckoning with the past and a probing investigation of the current state of American life. This exhibition, this publication, and the invitation together offer a collective arena to consider how freedom has been secured on American ground. It is a creative monument to Emmett Till's unlived life. It lets us picture what could have come, what should have come. It lets us imagine it, what it wrought, and what it signals about the work that remains.
0: If Emmett Till had lived, he would have turned 85 years old on July 25th, the day the Illinois governor, J.B. Pritzker, has declared Emmett Till Day. But Till was murdered at the age of 14 on August 28th, 1955, dragged from his great uncle's home in Money, Mississippi, by two white men for allegedly whistling at a white woman. They beat, tortured, and shot Till, tied a heavy cotton gin fan to him with barbed wire, threw his body into the Tallahatchie River. His body was discovered several days later. Mamie Till Mobley, Emmett Till's mother, had his body returned to Chicago for burial. She insisted on an open casket so the world could see the brutality of bigotry and racism. Jet Magazine and other publications carried photos of Emmett Till's beaten, distended face in his coffin, shocking the world and galvanizing the civil rights movement. Speaking to Democracy Now! In 2000, Mamie Till Mobley reflected on the painful moment she learned about her son's murder.
2: We knew that Emmett was dead. Our first action, we couldn't take time to cry. As I announced to the family what was happening, of course, there were screams. People were hitting the floor, and that hysteria was setting in. And I remember standing, announcing that we don't have time to cry now. We've got to do something. I don't know what to do, and you've got to help me come to make some decisions.
0: The voice of Mamie Till Mobley on Democracy Now! A quarter of a century ago. To see the whole interview, you can go to democracynow.org. The new exhibit, If Emmett Till Lived, Freedom on American Ground, opens September 10th at the Museum of Contemporary Photography at Columbia College, Chicago. Drawing from the museum's permanent collection, it invites visitors to imagine the decades Emmett Till never lived, the neighborhoods he might have walked, the civil rights struggles he might have witnessed, the family he might have built, the ordinary moments of joy he never had the chance to experience. It comes as the Trump administration's escalated attacks on DEI, diversity, equity, and inclusion, move to censor how U.S. history is taught and presented in targeted museums and cultural institutions over installations and programs reckoning with racism and the nation's past. For more, we're joined by Sarah Elizabeth Lewis, cultural historian who collaborated with Emmett Till's cousin, Reverend Wheeler Parker Jr., the last living witness to see Emmett, to curate the exhibition and the accompanying standalone publication, the book, If Emmett Till Lived, A Creative Monument. Professor Lewis is founder of the Vision and Justice Initiative and currently the John L. Loeb Associate Professor of Humanities and Associate Professor of African American Studies at Harvard University. Welcome to Democracy Now! It's great to have you with us.
3: It's an honor to be with you. Thank you.
0: What a journey you have been on and you're taking us all on. You have just returned from being with Emmett's cousin, one of the last people, except for his murderers, to see him alive. You went to Mississippi. You came back to Chicago. Can you talk about this journey and what inspired this remarkable book that's going to come out soon, If Emmett Till Lived?
3: Yes. Again, it's an honor to be with you and to know that Mamie Till Mobley also spoke with you, who inspired this entire journey for me. Have we made good on the sacrifice of Emmett Till's life? This is a question I asked myself when I went to Mississippi and saw for myself the evidence of the resistance to honoring his life even 70 years later, the bullet shot marker at the Tallahatchie River site, Grable Landing, for example, being one. And I asked myself, what more could I do? We all have a role to play, and asked myself if we need new ways to see anew, to see his life anew. This exhibition was inspired by Mamie Till Mobley's prophetic act. She challenged us to understand the power of witnessing in American democracy. She said, as you know, let the world see what they've done to my son. In that moment, she was living out an idea that so many before her understood, Frederick Douglass, W.B. Du Bois, that we would need the power of the image to understand the unspeakable in American democracy. But the question I asked myself is, what's required today? Have we seen so many images of injustice that we might be numb to it? And so through the extraordinary collection at the Museum of Contemporary Photography, found an arena, a way to invite people in understand his humanity, all of our humanity, and resulted in this exhibition that opens in September. It's culled from the collection approximately 70 photographers deliberately to rhyme with the nearly 70 years that have passed, and really is joining so many others in this moment, from the National Trust that is doing extraordinary work to renovate Roberts Temple, to the state of Illinois, where Governor Pritzker announced that we would have an Emmett Till Day, to really ask this question, if Emmett Till lived, what would that life have looked like for us all?
0: Right.
3: And so it brings everyone in to this conversation.
4: And Sarah Lewis, I wanted to ask you, you mentioned the bulletproof marker at Grable Landing in Mississippi. I'm not sure that most of our audience is aware of its history. Could you talk about that and the resistance to it?
3: Yes, thank you. The Emmett Till Interpretive Center began to honor the site where his body is thought to have been brought out of the Tallahatchie River in 2008. That first marker was shot defaced with acid and thrown into the Tallahatchie River shortly after it was erected, 35 days, I believe, after it was erected. The second marker was shot 317 times, and the third marker had the same fate. One of the markers is in the Smithsonian today. The fourth marker, which was erected recently, is deliberately bulletproof, weighs 500 pounds, and is fronted with abrasion-resistant acrylic to protect it from these acts of violence. When I saw the reporting on this in 2019, it was because a group of students at University of Mississippi had proudly displayed themselves having shot the marker on their social media page, and I was stunned. I needed to see for myself the site, the context, to understand the act itself. Was it a highway shooting? How premeditated was this? And saw that that road to Grable Landing makes you pay for every inch. You have to know where you're going. The gravel on the ground forced my car to slow down to such a speed that you would have to be conscious of where you were. This is a sacred site. What does it mean that over 70 years later, we still cannot let his body rest? The bullet shots on each marker, to me, indicate a symbol of why bravery is required in American democracy today. The acts of resistance give you a sense of the urgency to understand the significance of Governor Pritzker's act, of the Roberts Temple renovation, of the decision and the announcement by President Joe Biden in 2023 that there would be a tri-site monument to Mamie Till Mobley and Emmett Till. Unless you understand the resistance, the bulletproof marker being, I think, the most vivid one, you don't understand the significance of these acts, of these monuments, of these markers.
4: And I'm wondering if you could put this in context of today. Last year, CBS ran a piece titled National Monument Honoring Emmett Till at Risk of Removal Due to Trump's Anti-DEI Initiatives and Budget Cuts. Your response?
3: Well, I don't believe that the Smithsonian ever removed anything, from what I understand. But what it does indicate, what this cultural moment indicates, is the significance of markers and monuments for American democracy. One of the hidden forces in American democracy is the power of culture, right? This is, we really today asking ourselves, what does truth and reconciliation require? It requires witnessing. Again, this is what Mamie Till Mobley was so prophetic in understanding. It requires that we actually see our history. And if we ignore the role that museums play, that displays play, that markers and symbols and monuments play, we're missing how we've actually constructed and assembled our democracy. We also are in need of a new assembly today in American democracy, and that's being constituted by lawyers like Brian Stevenson and Sherrilyn Ifill, who understand the importance of culture for justice today. Brian Stevenson creating the legacy sites in Montgomery to honor the over 4,000 lynched men, women, and children whose lives have not been acknowledged or honored, and dedicated his non-existent free time to creating a memorial complex. Sherrilyn Ifill, with her new 14th Amendment Center, is seeing culture as a pillar for democracy. Why? Because art really is one of the critical modes of creating an appeal to the moral imagination. What do you do in the face of unjust law? You have to appeal to the conscience, and the power of the artist is to do precisely that. We see this with Gordon Parks. You see this with Lewis Hine, whose work transformed labor movements. You see this with so many of the artists who are also in the exhibition itself.
0: And I want to talk about that exhibition and the book. You have Lonnie Bunch, What If Emmett Till Lived, quoting from Mamie Till Mobley after a moving, hours-long conversation with her. He said she had carried the burden of Emmett's memory for nearly 50 years, and it was time historians like myself share that burden. She ended our conversation by saying that to her, Emmett was crucified on the cross of racial hatred and injustice. Lonnie Bunch, head now of the Smithsonian, under so much enormous pressure. I want to go to the cover of this book, this astounding cover, If Emmett Till Lived. Tell us about the photograph and overall the photographs you chose.
3: Thank you. Well, this, I'm not afraid to say, was inspired by what I can only describe as divination. I went through 18,000 photographs in the museum's collection and asked myself, what would Emmett Till want for the unfurling of his life? And then asked a set of individuals, including Lonnie Bunch, Ava DuVernay, many others, Alicia Garza, founded the Black Lives Matter movement, to select images as well to walk alongside Reverend Wheeler Parker and Mamie Till Mobley. But this photograph by Stephen Mark that's on the cover, taken in 1988, struck me as an emblem for the entire project. It is not constructed. It is a real-life event that he witnessed on a beach in Chicago, the father tossing his young boy up in the air. And he saw it, and he asked, he had one frame left in his camera, film, of course, and if he could do it again, and he did, and he captured the exact moment he wanted. I asked myself as I looked at it, which one is Emmett Till? It could be, of course, the young boy suspended, secure, almost impossibly confident in that state of this ascent. But it should also be able to be the father. He should also be able to see Emmett Till as that father. And it prompted me to think of The Life Denied. That Tilted Horizon line, I think, speaks to the work we need to do to right our foundation and secure American ground so that all are secure on it. Stephen Mark, this extraordinary photographer, is one of many in the show. He happens to be a relative of Dr. Carla Hayden, the Librarian of Congress. But this photograph becomes an emblem for the central question, what if Emmett Till lived? And speaks to, I think, the work we need to tilt that horizon line, to straighten our ground.
0: You'll be, you were on Friday with Reverend Wheeler Parker Jr., Emmett's cousin, next door neighbor, went with him to Money, Mississippi, was with him the night the white men, the mob came and ultimately lynched him, and he ended up in the bottom of the Tallahatchie River. You were at Mamie Till Mobley and Emmett Till's grave. Describe that journey.
3: If every American took the journey that Emmett Till walked to go to Mississippi and that his body went through to meet his end, we would have the truth and reconciliation we need in this democracy. It has been a profound time. What an honor to be able to co-curate the show with Reverend Wheeler Parker, who has such an extraordinarily open heart, has seen the worst, has forgiven all. It has been really unspeakable. We recently went to Mississippi on what is his final journey to the ground where Emmett Till was last free and then died. We went to every site pertaining to that, his time there. Thankfully, we did photograph and film it because it's impossible to describe, so hopefully you'll be able to see here, for example, an image of us at the barn, the site that is now in the hands of the Emmett Till Interpretive Center. It was the first time that he had met the owner of the barn, who held it for over 30 years, and the first time that they met. And you can see in my face the tension and the nervousness about that meeting. It is the equivalent, this barn, of if you were to make an analogy to the Holocaust, the oven, in effect. This is our symbol, right? And there, Emmett Till was tortured and lynched. Willie Reed heard those sounds. What was it like for Reverend Parker, I have to wonder? He described it to me, but we'll never fully know. He thought of what his best friend was going through, but he also describes this fundamental fact that Emmett Till did not end in the casket. His life lived on with all that came in its wake. So he has an understanding of the sort of redemption that did transpire for the country. But it was painful to watch him there. It was inspiring to see in Chicago and in Mississippi, too, how his testimony inspires. You know, when you're in his presence and you hear him think through the journey of the 70 years that have happened since, when you hear him describe that he was sent out on the first thing smoking, as he says, back to Chicago after Emmett Till was kidnapped, you realize that Emmett Till, you know, is so many of us. Emmett Till, it could have been Reverend Parker. He knows that. He lives with that survivor's guilt, as he describes it, and has turned the intensity of that heat, into light to illuminate what we need to understand about ourselves in this democracy.
0: If Emmett Till Lived is the new book and the photo exhibition at Columbia College that opens on September 10th, and that date that he died, August 28th, also the date most people don't realize, that Dr. Martin Luther King held that rally on the Mall, If I Have a Dream, August 28th, 1963. It was 8 years later. Mamie Till Mobley saying she wanted that casket open for the wake and the funeral, for the world to see the ravages of racism, the brutality of bigotry. Sarah Elizabeth Lewis, thank you so much for being with us. Cultural historian who collaborated with Emmett's cousin, Reverend Wheeler Parker Jr., the last living witness to see Emmett. They've curated the forthcoming exhibition at Museum of Contemporary Photography at Columbia College Chicago, opening September 10th. The exhibit titled, and the new book titled, If Emmett Till Lived. We will cover all that transpires coming up, and I look forward to being with you, Professor Lewis, on August 11th in Edinburgh, along with Brian Stevenson and Ken Burns and Nikki Benedetti and Wynton Marsalis for an amazing event talking about all these issues and more. Coming up, the life and legacy of the late historian and activist Johanna Fernandez. Juan Gonzalez remembers. Stay with us.

0: Palante, performed by Linda Segarra and Hooray for the Riff Raff at Democracy Now!'s 30th anniversary in Riverside Church in March. This is Democracy Now!, democracynow.org. I'm Amy Goodman with Juan Gonzalez. As we turn to the life and legacy of the Dominican-American historian, activist, prison abolitionist, Dr. Johanna Fernandez. She died July 30th after a years-long battle with cancer. She was 55 years old. As a professor of history at Brew College and the CUNY Graduate Center, Fernandez was a leading scholar of the Young Lords, the radical 1960s civil rights group founded here in New York and modeled on the Black Panthers, also founded in Chicago. Juan Gonzalez helped to found the one here in New York. Professor Fernandez published the award-winning book, The Young Lords, A Radical History, in 2019. In 2015, she curated the exhibition Presente, The Young Lords in New York. Fernandez also created the Latinx Freedom Movement Archive and Exhibition Project alongside the historian Felipe Hinojosa. The exhibition is currently on view at The Shed in New York City, as well as in Chicago and Los Angeles. Iterations will also be presented in Houston and D.C. A statement by exhibit organizers, including Fernandez, said, quote, as scholars of U.S. history, we're deeply concerned about the widespread lack of knowledge about American history, particularly regarding the origins of Latinos in the country and their contributions to the expansion of American democracy. Closing the knowledge gap about Latino history through public education is central to our work, they said. This is Professor Fernandez speaking on Democracy Now! In 2015 about the Young Lords.
1: What we see is that the movements of the 1960s, what is known as the New Left and the Black Power movement, transformed the relationship between people of color and white people, challenged U.S. foreign policy, but also transformed our understanding of gender and sexuality. And those were the issues that the Young Lords were concerned with. The Young Lords are important because, in my opinion, from my research, they are the single group in the New Left that was most effective and most active, even though we know very little about them.
0: That was Dr. Johanna Fernandez in Democracy Now! Years ago. In 2020, Congress passed legislation to build a National Museum of the American Latino. A temporary exhibit was opened by the museum at the Smithsonian's National Museum of American History in 2022 called Presente, A Latino History of the United States. Backlash to the exhibit led the Smithsonian to halt plans for a future exhibit on the Latino civil rights movement that was in development by Johanna Fernandez. In 2023, I asked her about the exhibit and the significance of the backlash.
2: What's important is that it establishes the question, who are Latinos? How did they get here? And what's their relationship to their communities and to the nation and the world? Well, I think we have to look at this conflict in the broader history of the last 10 years, when conservatives have launched a calculated and broad sweeping campaign to essentially eliminate the teaching of Black American history, Latino history, ethnic studies, women's history, and LGBTQ plus history in the schools. And now what we see is that through this witch hunt and by smearing historians and curators as Marxists, these conservatives are using fear to essentially push through their agenda. And now, again, this has reached a federal museum, and not just any federal museum, but the largest network of museums in the world, which is known as the Smithsonian. In many ways, this sounds and looks like a repeat of the Red Scare or previous moments of repression in the United States.
0: That was historian, professor, and activist Johanna Fernandez on Democracy Now! In 2023. Juan Gonzalez, you knew Johanna for so many years. She died just last week at the age of 55. Talk about her significance.
3: Yes, Amy. Well, Johanna was, as you mentioned, a consummate historian, a committed activist, abolitionist, and fighter for social justice, and also a warm and generous human being. She did more than any other scholar of the past half century to chronicle and preserve the legacy of the young lords, to document and analyze the lasting impact the lords had on movements of Puerto Ricans and other Latinos for self-determination, for civil rights, and for revolutionary change. I met her more than 25 years ago when she was a graduate student at Columbia University, and I was speaking there to some students. And over the years, she contacted me on many occasions, interviewed me, and practically all of the young lords, did enormous archival research to produce her book, which, by the way, won one of the top prizes of the Organization of American History, the prestigious Frederick Jackson Turner Award for a history book. But she was also an activist. She did a lot of work in support of Mumia Abu-Jamal, produced a film, Justice on Trial, about Mumia's case. And of course, as you mentioned, organized the Latinx Freedom Movement Conference, which brought together scores of former 60s and 70s activists of the Chicano, Puerto Rican, Dominican, Cuban revolutionary movements in New York just in April. That was the last time I saw her, was in April at that conference. And even then, as she was battling cancer, she still found time to finish the work of that conference and to do all the oral histories of all of the activists. She was an amazing person with enormous energy and spirit, and we are all better people for having known her, but obviously all feeling very much her loss, the loss of her at this time.
0: Well, Juan, we're going to end with the words of Professor Johanna Fernandez as she long talked about the case of Mumia Abu-Jamal, talking about his lack of a fair trial, the politicization of his case. This is Johanna Fernandez speaking about Mumia Abu-Jamal in 2018.
1: Philadelphia is the city that imprisons the majority of Black and brown youth. This is the city that has also imprisoned and attempted to silence the most important political prisoner in the history of the United States, essentially the Nelson Mandela of our time. So if there's a victory in this case, in the case of a man who's been demonized for essentially illuminating the truth about Black oppression, about the predations of capitalism and imperialism, a man who is mild-mannered but is unwilling to compromise with justice, this is the reason why he's been demonized by the police.
0: Those were the words of Professor Johanna Fernandez. She was a professor at Baruch College. She died last week at the age of 55, continuing to champion the case of Mumia Abu-Jamal, who remains in prison after 44 years. To see all our interviews with Johanna Fernandez and Mumia Abu-Jamal and beyond, go to democracynow.org. That does it for our show. Again, I'll be in Edinburgh on August 11th at the Edinburgh Festival. I'm Amy Goodman with Juan Gonzalez.
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1: Bonjour tout le monde. Minasan, konbanwa. Welcome to Jazz Boulevard, syndicated radio. I'm Moz Taylor. This week, show number 925. And if you can't stay for the whole program, or you want to hear it again, you'll find links to this week's podcast from our Mixcloud channel, along with playlist information on the program's website, jazzboulevard.ca. On the site, you'll also find our links to social media, or if you like the show, you can hit that like button on Facebook, or follow us on Twitter, or at Jazz Boulevard. And if you'd like to see some of the artwork associated with the artists we're playing on the show each week, check out our link to Instagram. A lot of new music on the program this week, which is going to include the latest releases from West Coast Canadian flautist Tom Keenlyside, and a bit further down the coast, LA guitarist Doug McDonald. Also, we'll check in with some of the recent releases from tenor player Jared Sims and the piano trio of Sam Ross. So hope you can stay for the whole show. We'll start it this week with music from B3 player Dr. Lonnie Smith, an album that came out in 2021, and on a couple tracks saw him working with singer Iggy Pop. So we'll take a listen to one of those. This is from the album Breathe, a hit in the early 60s for Donovan, Sunshine Superman.

learning. Well, sir, all I can say is if I were a bridge, I'd be burning. Yes, I knew my morale would crack from the wonderful way that you looked. Boy, if I were a duck, I'd

You're listening to Jazz Boulevard. I'm Moz Taylor. Our opening set wrapping up with music from singer Stacey Kent off of a live recording in Paris in 2011 from the album Dreamer in Concert. We heard If I Were a Bell. It featured some solo work from Graham Harvey on piano and Jim Tomlinson on tenor. Music from the recently re-released album from Canadian drummer Joel Haynes and his trio of pianist Tilden Webb and bassist Jody Prosnick. Music originally recorded in 2005 and re-released off Cellar Live Records, originally from Burlington, Ontario, from the album The Time Is Now. We heard Blackbird. And the set started with music from B3 player Dr. Lonnie Smith, an album that was out in 2021 called Breathe, the track Sunshine Superman, Iggy Pop vocals, Jonathan Kreisberg on guitar, and Jonathan Blake on drums. Well, coming up now, a set of all new releases. We'll get to the latest material from LA-based guitarist Doug McDonald, also Vancouver flautist Tom Keenleyside's new album. But we'll start with music from bassist Alexander Claffey, a Harold Mayburn tune called There But For the Grace Of.

You're listening to Jazz Boulevard. I'm Moz Taylor. A set of all new releases, wrapped up with music from the LA jazz scene from guitarist Doug McDonald, working with a group of musicians he calls the LA All-Star Octet. From his new album, Overtones, we heard Ricky Speaking, a tribute to saxophonist Ricky Woodard. And on that track, we heard some solo work from pianist Bill Cunliffe, also saxophonist Kim Richmond. Moving further up the West Coast before that, into the Vancouver area, latest album from flautist Tom Keenlyside, his composition called Pelo Amor de Música Triste, from his album A Night at the Expresso, and that's just being released off Cellalive Records. Guest on that track, trumpet player Brad Turner, also features some solo work from pianist Miles Black. And the set started with the latest release from bassist Alexander Claffey called Good Spirits, the track There But For the Grace Of, tune written by Harold Mayburn, trumpet player Benny Banach III, tenor player Nicole Glover, pianist Julius Rodriguez, and drummer Joe Farnsworth. And that was music recorded at GB's Juke Joint in Astoria, New York in 2021.

Well, in our last set, we wrapped it up with music from Vibes player Milt Jackson, a recording from 1990, title track off of his album The Harem, working with pianist Cedar Walton, bassist Bob Cranshaw, saxophonist Jimmy Heath, flautist James Moody, and drummer Kenny Washington. An older recording before that, March 1956, from Ella Fitzgerald, the Cole Porter tune It's All Right With Me. I took that off of a compilation that was out in 1996, Essential Ella. Well, that was originally a 1956 release. Ella Fitzgerald sings the Cole Porter songbook. Interesting about that album, it was inducted into the Grammy Hall of Fame in 2000, and as well, it was the first album released on the Verve record label. Music before that from pianist and composer Sam Ross, his composition Beauty Has No Ceiling, from the album Live at the Mirror Room. That saw him working with his piano trio of bassist Simba Distress and drummer Dr. Demi Murid, an EP release with six tracks. And the set started with music from Origin Records, latest release from tenor player Jared Sims, his composition and title track from the album Against All Odds, Steve Fell guitar. And that's his 10th solo recording, music out of the Boston area. And just a reminder, you're listening to Jazz Boulevard. I'm Moz Taylor. We're here every week with 2 hours of jazz. And if you can't stay for the whole show, or if you're just tuning in, you'll find links to this week's podcast, along with playlist information, at the program's website, jazzboulevard.ca.

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0: A new album just being released from multi-instrumentalist David Chesky. His latest project called Graffiti Jazz, where all the tracks just have a number. The one that we listened to was Graffiti Jazz number 2. And that's a solo album that sees him exploring working with virtual instruments and creating atmospheric soundscapes. He's also the founder of Chesky Records, a label that's put out over 500 albums. And with this latest release, he's launching his new label, the Audiophile Society. A duo recording before that from Sting, singing his tune, Consider Me Gone, working with bassist Christian McBride from Christian's album, Conversations with Christian, that was out in 2011, and saw him in duo settings with a number of other musicians like Hank Jones, Russell Malone, and others. Someone who hails from Guelph, Ontario before that, cellist Zoe Keating, now based in California. From her album Into the Trees, we heard Escape Artist, and the set started with music off Blue Note Records, bassist Marcus Miller, from his album Aphrodisia, Papa Was a Rolling Stone.

You're listening to Jazz Boulevard. I'm Moz Taylor. Couple of new albums wrapping up that last set. We finished up with the latest album just released from pianist, composer, and arranger, New Yorker Bill O'Connell, from his album A Change Is Gonna Come. We heard Enough Is Enough. That was off Savant Records. Craig Handy on sax, Lincoln Goines on bass, Steve Jordan on drums, and percussionist Pedrito Martinez. And a new album out of the Belgian jazz scene from bassist Piet Verbist, the album Secret Exit to Another Dimension. We heard the Monk composition Panonica, Hendrik Breckman on guitar, and Lionel Bouvens on drums. Music recorded in Antwerpen, Belgium in September of 2020. And he's someone who's been a major figure on the Belgian jazz scene for decades. His fifth album on Origin Records. And big band music got us started. Trumpet player Randy Brecker, working with the Danish radio big band from the album The Jazz Ballad Songbook. We heard Goldfinger. Some additional solo work from trombonist Steen Hansen. We'll head into our final set with music out of the Beatles catalog from guitarist Paul Silberglied. This is from his album The Hidden Standard, Eleanor Rigby.

We're going up this week with music from tenor player David French off of his album Dance of the Bees. Track Ballad from Nowhere. Rick Swager on guitar, Andrew Downing on bass, and Nick Fraser on drums. Music recorded in Toronto in 2010. Back to March 1975 before that, and some gypsy jazz from violinist Stefan Grappelli, working with the Diz Desley Trio, the album Violinspiration, and Sweet Lorraine. Some solo work from Diz Desley on guitar, and bassist Isla Eckinger. And Grappelli became known after working with Django Reinhardt, with whom he founded the Hot Club Quintet of France in 1943. And the set started with music from guitarist Paul Silberglit off of his album The Hidden Standard. We heard Eleanor Rigby. Part of his core sextet includes trumpet player Eric Jacobson and saxophonist Eric Shore. I always look forward to hearing from you folks, so go ahead and email any comments to moz@jazzboulevard.ca. And of course, let me know where you're located in the world. That's going to be a wrap for this week. Look for a link to this week's podcast from our Mixcloud channel, along with playlist information on the show's website, jazzboulevard.ca. 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It only costs about the price of a coffee, and you'll be supporting the music you love. You've been listening to Jazz Boulevard, syndicated radio. This is Moz Taylor, signing off now and inviting you to join me next week for our next program. Hope you enjoyed the music on this week's show. Thanks for tuning in.

0: You are listening to VOBB Community Radio in the heart of Gros Morne National Park. Did you know Gros Morne National Park is the third largest park in Atlantic Canada? That's right, 1,805 square kilometers of goodness. That's almost as big as the Hawaiian island of Maui. For more information, visit Discovery Center in Woody Point or the Visitor Center between Norris Point and Rocky Harbor.
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Well, hello and welcome. It's Gary Noll here. That theme music means it's time for On My Radar. The theme, by the way, is Steppenwolf with Black Pit from the album For Ladies Only. And it signals the beginning of another episode of On My Radar, a show that has a musical theme. Sometimes we concentrate on a particular artist. We're actually doing shows with two artists right now, and they are the two most renowned singer-songwriters of the last several decades. From Newfoundland, and I'm talking about Ron Hines and Amelia Curran. So we've been playing a lot of their songs, and we have a lot more to play today. So stick around for next hour for On My Radar with Ron Hines and Amelia Curran here at the Voice of Bombay, 95.9, 98.1 on the FM dial and around the world at VOBB.org.

0: All right, let's get started here. And here is a song from himself, Ron Hynes. This is Dirt Poor.
1: Hung a lot of clothes on the old clothesline. It was hard then. It was desperate times. It was hard. It was desperate times. I'm sitting in Chesney and feeling cheap. I spent all the money from the HST. I was drinking with friends at the old ship, and the money's all gone again. We're dirt poor. We're dirt poor. We're dirt poor. Tatters and rags. We're dirt poor, but we're not dirt bags. Dirt poor, but we're not dirt bags. Oh, we left home in 64. We crossed the bay with the crowd next door. Dragged the house across the ocean floor. Hauled it up on a far shore. And we dug and we done our best. Stayed strong, stood the test. Turned away from what we'd lost, and we couldn't count the cost. Beyond dirt poor,
2: dirt poor.
1: We're dirt poor.
2: Dirt poor.
1: Yeah, dirt poor. Tatters and rags. We're dirt poor, but we're not dirt bags. Dirt poor, but we're not dirt bags. Been years now blowing that same old wind. And the shift and strain of the government reign just make you just want to throw up your hands like you're being held up by Jesse James. We got oil, gas, hydropower down here plundering hour on hour. When the plundering's done, we all get

0: We're dirt poor, but we're not dirt bags. We're dirt poor, but we're not dirt. God love you all, everybody.
1: Well, there's an example of a Ron Hunt song done live. So if you ever got to see him in performance anywhere, that probably sounds, that's the style, that sound is probably quite familiar to you. And that was a popular one he did in when he did live performances, song Dirt Poor. All right, now, as we have mentioned on previous episodes, Ron Hines is highly acclaimed as the greatest contemporary songwriter to come out of Newfoundland. He has had a tribute album come out to him, which is absolutely one of the best albums I've heard from Newfoundland in years. 20 Ron Hunt songs are covered by 20 different Newfoundland and Labrador artists, and several of his songs are interpreted by female singers, and not just on that tribute album, but on another tribute album called 1111, where a bunch of Newfoundland and Labrador women sang songs of Ron and Connie Hines. So I have a couple songs I'll play from that album as well. But right now, from the album Sunny Don't Go Away, the tribute album, here is Shay with, I'm going to say, Davenant Doyle and Tara McLean. I do believe there's one other member in Shay, a trio of Atlantic Provinces singers and songwriters that were around for a few years, a couple of decades ago. But they did a great cover of the song Godspeed, the tribute to Gene McClellan that Ron wrote and recorded. So we're going to play Godspeed by Shay. The most successful country female artist probably ever to come out of Newfoundland, Mallory Johnson. She does a great cover of River of No Return, which we're going to hear. And one of our hidden treasures here on the West Coast, not extremely well known across the province, but deserves to be, Yvette Lorraine. Also on the album, Sunny Don't Go Away, she does a cover of Where Does Love Go Wrong?

All right, yeah, those three great versions of Ron Hines' songs that we just played there, Godspeed from Shay, River of No Return, Mallory Johnson, and Where Does Love Go Wrong, Yvette Lorraine, and those were all Newfoundland artists covering great Ron Hines songs. Now, before we go back to more Ron Hines songs, we're going to do another bunch of covers, actually, and we will play some of Ron's own songs before we finish the show. But we're also going to play a few songs from Amelia Curran. That's the other Newfoundland artist we are highlighting here in these series of shows. And we've done a number of great, great songs by Amelia. And here are three more. We're going to hear I Am the Night from They Promised You Mercy. Blackbird on Fire. Which album is that from? I'll find out in a minute. And starting off from the album Watershed, here is Amelia Curran with Gravity.

Alrighty, that's Amelia Curran there. Great songs from Amelia. We just heard, last one there was I Am the Night from They Promised You Mercy, Blackbird on Fire, and before that it was Gravity from the album Watershed. Great songs by Amelia. Now, here is a song by Amelia that is a cover of a Ron Hunt song, and it is from the same tribute album that we played earlier. Sonny, Don't Go Away. We have a couple of other tunes from that album as well. Right now we're going to hear, Dark River. That's the cover of the Ron Hunt song that Amelia does with Duane Andrews from that Sonny, Don't Go Away album. We're also going to hear Last Chance Avenue from Joel Thomas Hines, and then we'll get into a few more covers. Here's Joel Thomas Hines, Last Chance Avenue.

Okay, well, you just heard a bonus song there. That was our own Anita Best here from BOBB. Anita Best of so many claims to fame and great, a huge output of great songs over the years. That was her cover of I Never Met a Liar That I Didn't Like from the album 1111, Newfoundland Women Sing the Songs of Ron and Connie Hynes. And I've got two more. Two more we're going to do from that same collection. And now I got to kind of open it up again here. This is the way things work sometimes. If you go around on different screens. We're going to hear Shirley Montague, also from here. This is our own local person with Only Lonely Sometimes, her cover. Going to hear Pamela Morgan, a very well-known Newfoundland singer with Maybe She Went Crazy. And starting out this set of three from the album 1111, here's Vicky Hynes, no relation, I think, but her cover of a Ron and Connie Hynes song, If You Let Me Go, I'll Fall.

Yeah, I just love those versions of Ron Hynes songs there. Three different covers by Shirley Montague, I'm Only Lonely Sometimes. Maybe She Went Crazy from Pamela Morgan. And If You Let Me Go, I'll Fall, all from the album 1111. Okay, that's the last show. I'm going to repeat the show on Thursday, by the way, as I'll be away. But if you missed any of this, you want to hear more Ron Hynes and Amelia Curran, tune in Thursday. And that show is repeated, as is this one. So this will be repeated this evening at 8 p.m. Newfoundland time. And again, twice on Thursday. All right, I'm going to finish two Ron Hynes songs. Okay, so we have The Story of My Life, I think is a good way to end. And If I Left You Alone with My Heart, which is sort of a country song that Shani Gnock covered on the tribute album. So thanks for thank you very much for listening to On My Radar. Ron Hynes and Amelia Curran are greatest songwriters. Happy to finish, let the show go now with a couple of Ron Hynes tunes. Story of My Life, and here is If I Left You Alone with My Heart.

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0: Well, hello, everybody, and welcome to episode 357 of our Sounds Atlantic podcast. Well, it's that time of year when we tell you all about the upcoming annual Newfoundland and Labrador Folk Festival. For this 2026 edition of the festival, that once again will take place on August 8th at Bannerman Park, we'll find a scaled-back one-day event dubbed 49 and a half, for reasons I'll get to later on. Well, I should tell you right away that the initial lineup includes artists who are emerging now on the folk scene, like the Eagle Women and Soupe du Jour, along with artists who are provincial icons like Kelly Russell, Jim Payne, Dave Panting, Fergus O'Byrne, Anita Best, and Pamela Morgan, to name but a few. Now, if you're a music fan, and particularly if you've never been to Newfoundland and Labrador, this is without doubt the best thing you could do and the best time to go, too. I guarantee you two things. You will love St. John's and its people, and you will have the musical experience of a lifetime when you attend the Newfoundland and Labrador Folk Festival in beautiful Bannerman Park, next to the original Newfoundland Legislature in historic St. John's. By the time you're finished, you will have been introduced to some of the finest traditional music ever played by artists from their home province and beyond. Oh, and did I mention, it's free. That's right, thanks to the generous support of the sponsors, particularly the government of Newfoundland and Labrador, this year's festival is coming to you free of charge. And of course, as the organizers continue to rebuild, they welcome any donations, and they will, of course, they will have some of Newfoundland Labrador Folk Art Society merchandise for sale as well at a cashless event, debit and credit cards only. I'm Ron Moores, inviting you to join me for a preview of what you can expect to experience if you attend this fabulous festival. And to help me do this, I've invited festival board member Dave Penny, a one-time director of the Folk Art Society and the festival as well back in the day. He's back again to help out, and he's going to enjoy me. He'll be joining me soon, so don't leave your space. Stay right where you're to, and I'll be right back where you're at in a finger snap. Now, just before Dave joins us, here's a little background you should know about. For the past four decades now, this has been a three-day event, beginning on Friday evening with the singing of the Ode to Newfoundland and winding up around 11 p.m. Sunday night as the crowd stands once again for one of the most beautiful choruses you'll hear on the island. And by this year will be a little different, though. Many of you will know that for the past few years now, folk festivals have been going through some pretty challenging times to adjust to the new things that are happening these days. And boy, it's been a challenge for some to stay afloat. And over this period, a number of them have folded their music tents. Well, despite rumors to the contrary, this festival will not fold its tents, but rather downsize for this year to a one-day event that will continue to be held in beautiful Bannerman Park. And hopefully next year, they will celebrate big time, a three-day event at the 50th anniversary. That's what will be next year. Well, once they've sorted out their priorities and meet their emerging challenges, their intention is to return to the three-day format, as I'm suggesting. And in the meantime, if you're planning on attending from wherever you may be, bear in mind that this year's festival will be held nonstop on Saturday, August 8th from 10 a.m. in the morning to about 8:15 that evening. And I must mention that since the festival is one day and free, there will be a few format changes so that there will not be either a beer tent there nor a craft fair as usual. This will be pure folk music, a pure folk music event where you can concentrate entirely on the fabulous musicians who will be performing nonstop from 10 in the morning till 8:15 at night. And as you're about to find out, it will be a day chock full of incredible talent from near and far that will make your ears spin for joy, guaranteed. And joining me now to talk about all this and more is a man who is a former president of the Newfoundland Labrador Folk Art Society, a former artistic director as well, and an artist in his own right, both as a soloist and as a member of the storytelling group known as From Stage to Stage. And in all capacities, Dave Penny has appeared over the years on this Sounds Atlantic stage. And joining me now from his home in St. John's is Dave Penny. Dave Penny, it's wonderful to be talking to you again. Holy cow. It's been a while since you've been running this festival. What brings you to the helm?
1: Well, first of all, the only helm I have is that of the programming working group. So I'm on the interim board of directors, but I'm not the chair, but I am on the programming working group and I'm chairing that. So there's a part of us going off in all directions, doing various things. So, but I got one of the fun jobs.
0: Well, Dave, you and I were talking a little bit off air about the festival and some of the challenges you've had and some of the new directions mm-hmm. that you've decided to go in. And I think it's pretty exciting. So I think it'd be just wonderful if you could tell people listening in today what they might expect if they're going to come this year. The format's a little bit different, and you can describe that for us. It won't be 3 days, it'll be one, but you can explain that. And if you would, for those who are planning to come and may want to come when they're finished talking to you and listening to you and I talk, take us through what people would expect if they're going to come to St. John's on Saturday, August 8th for the, is it the 49th and a half folk festival? How does that work?
1: it's a cute name. So we call it 49 and a half for not because, and I got to make it clear, not because it's a half a festival. You know what I mean? In some ways, I'm more excited about this one than previous ones. Because it's so stripped down, which I'll get into, of course. The reason why we call it 49 and a half is because it's kind of gone on such a different trajectory, if I said that right, than even the previous festival. Like so it was kind of natural that the 50th would also be, as a 3-day festival like the previous 20-odd. But this year is all about reset. It's all about resetting resetting the organization financially and other things. So we call it 49 and a half so that next year when we call it the 50th, we'll be sort of more in a better position to, get funding and whatnot. People, sponsors and other, funders are more excited to get behind the 50th. Than the 51st or the 49th, you know what I mean?
0: So yeah, a little bit of marketing here.
1: That's kind of the thought process there. But it's certainly not because it's a half a festival.
0: No, of course not. Well, I've attended many of your festivals, half of them at least, since about 1998, I think it was 1997. I've been coming every year since, and I must confess that as a listener, as an attendee, my prime purpose has always been to see first and foremost talent from Newfoundland and Labrador. And if you can see some talent from outside, maybe Quebec or whatever, that's great too. And it does have a dimension broader than just Newfoundland and Labrador. It always has, but it never got carried away. So people, I think, listening in today are going to want to come to the festival because they're going to want to hear Newfoundland and Labrador artists. And from what I see you're doing at the festival, they're going to see some really wonderfully talented Newfoundland artists from a variety of the folk genre, as it were. So if you would, why don't you tell people what they might expect? Maybe you should take us a bit through the format so they would know, when does it start? When does it end? How does it go? And what can I expect? So maybe you could paint us a picture there.
1: I certainly will. And quickly, too, because when I was on the board back in 98 to 2005 or something like that, it was certainly in the growing stages then also. And that's when we had funding specifically to bring in bands from away. It was a sort of the idea of this particular funding was to get a two-way cross promotion thing going on. I can't remember exactly what the grant was called or what the program was called, but it was brilliant because we had bands from Quebec and we had bands from other parts of Canada and other parts of the world at times. And you know, they got to see us, we got to see them. It was lovely. You know, so that's where all that started in the first place, bringing in XROA. And like I say, that was 25 years ago, and it continued on up until the point where festivals are just plain hard to maintain in general. And that's why part of the reason why we had to scale way back, which is great because this is the exact kind of folk festival I'm in the mood for, to be honest with you.
2: Mm-hmm. Absolutely.
1: So I just want to say that. That's a bit of a tangent, but...
2: Well, I would like to support what you're saying. I feel the same way, and many, many people do. And I think people listening in today realize that folk festivals have been challenged. Several have left the scene, as it were, right across the country for a variety of reasons. Without going into the reasons, there are still enough people that want to hear talent from across the country in general, and in particular from Newfoundland and Labrador, to want to go to a festival. And from what I see and what you and I have talked about so far is that you've mm-hmm. really put together a whale of a festival here that's going to go from, I think, early in the morning, 10 or so in the morning, till 8 or 9 at night. And so take us through, if you would.
1: Yeah. So it starts at 10 a.m. from 10 to 12. We call it workshops more out of habit than anything. Some festivals call it second stages or small stages. We call them workshops because they're quite interactive. And we've had these for years and years anyway. This year, they're not going to be in a tent. They're going to be in a section of the park called the gazebo. So it's already there. Like it's a part of the sort of the furniture of the park because we don't have tents this year. There's three workshops. One is young folk. One is tunes, instrumental trad tunes. And the third one is the bluegrass session. So that's from 10 a.m. to 1 p.m. And then at 1 p.m., the main stage starts, which doesn't look much like the main stage of the last 20 festivals. It's going to be very small. And the acts are continuous from 1 p.m. until around 9 p.m. And I say continuous because there's going to be like a full set, which is, say, a half an hour, 45 minutes. And then between that set and the next set, we're going to have a tweener act or a pocket set, which is going to be about 15 minutes. In other words, we got the main stage. We got the main stage, and then we got a tweener, then the main stage, then a tweener. It's all on the same stage. It's just something going on during the change-up.
2: Mm-hmm. Clever.
1: Follow me.
2: Clever.
1: Yeah, so there's no breaks at all.
2: Excellent.
1: Except a few words from the host here and there.
2: Who are some of your hosts, Dave, this year?
1: So, well, we have Francesca Swan.
2: Lovely.
1: From CBC.
2: How nice.
1: Is in there, and Tom Power also from CBC.
2: Wonderful. Well, hey,
1: is in there.
2: And that's fantastic.
1: Sure, but the third host, yeah.
2: For the benefit of you listening in today from away, I can tell you that Francesca was there early in the game and always did a superb job. And Tom Power, of course, many of you will know from particularly Canadians listening to the show, will know Tom from CBC. The Q program that he hosts, and of course he's born and died in the old Newfoundland and Labradorian.
1: Yeah, is he ever?
2: So there you go. That's excellent. Okay, so sorry. Carry on.
1: No. So some of the performers, I assume you want to hear me skim down through these. Hey,
2: yeah,
1: everybody wants to hear. So we have an accordion and fiddle session, which is going to be great. It's going to be a player individually playing the fiddle or the accordion. Maybe they'll all play a tune at the beginning or the end. We always do those. We do them in the workshop tents, and we usually do them on the main stage too. So this year is no different. We got Amelia Bartellis,
2: lovely,
1: the Dardanelles, Tamsin and Kelly Russell, which is going to be fantastic. Father and daughter. And Kelly was at the very first festival 50 years ago. Now he got his daughter with him. I'm so excited about that.
2: And Dave Coombs. I might mention that Kelly Russell is behind the theme to the Sounds Atlantic podcast. So Kelly is Kelly's well known to this program, and for those of you who may not know Kelly, well, Kelly. Kelly's been around a good few years. He was a member of the wonderful Grand Band that had great notoriety and is an iconic band in Newfoundland and Labrador. So, excellent. Carry on, Dave. Don't mind me just throwing in odd information here.
1: No, do it. Caden Coombs, lovely young fellow. We've been playing the accordion for 1 year-ish. And wonderful. Here he is now. On the main stage with these legends.
2: Isn't that great?
1: From Carabiner.
2: Isn't that neat?
1: Recording player.
2: Wonderful.
1: And Christina Smith, who, of course, also bears no introduction. She has been playing for decades.
2: With Gene Houston. And oftentimes, and they were part of the Mars Bars. They were?
1: Exactly. And they played far and wide. So she's the host of this.
2: Excellent.
1: Session.
2: Excellent.
1: She's going to be introducing people in that.
2: Excellent.
1: Alex Taylor has been a tweener act. He's a lovely young fella. He's 19, I think. New guy on the scene. That's going to be great. He's playing for like 10 or 15 minutes, a song or two. Eagle Women are playing. That's a six-piece drum group. They do Mi'kmaq songs, drumming, crafting, and ceremony. So they're going to be there. Cassandra and Harry Ingram. So Harry Ingram is my buddy in From Stage to Stage. Lovely recitation writer and performer. And he's going to be performing, or he's going to do a recitation, and his daughter Cassandra is going to do a recitation or a song. They're going to be on the stage as a tweener act for about 10 minutes. So Harry and Cassandra Ingram, that's going to be great.
2: And I'll just mention, sorry, Dave, to jump in here, but I'll just mention that you and I and your members of From Stage to Stage, and I'm doing this for the benefit of folks who have been listening in and who may remember some of the interviews that you and I have had with Stage to Stage, and Harry Ingram included, and my good friend Dave Patton, and we'll get to a tale from Harry later on in the show. So I just thought I'd throw that in. Carry on then, Dave.
1: Excellent. Carry on. Let's see. I can't believe it. Okay. Oh, right. So shanties and sing-alongs. That's going to be fantastic. I've always advocated for a shanties workshop. I've been saying it forever because I love them so much, shanties and sing-alongs. And we got Kate McCann. She's from the States, Boston, I think. I can't remember. I should check. Sean Bradley is from Ireland. He performs with the Dandelion Few. Linda Byrne is Matthew Byrne's mother, and Matthew Byrne is Linda Byrne's son. So another father, parent-child thing. Linda Byrne was at the very first folk festival, like Kelly Russell, and her offspring, Matthew Byrne, also sort of becoming a legend quite quickly in his own right.
2: And he's been a frequent visitor here on Sounds Atlantic, and so I think most people listening in today will be familiar with Matthew, and we'll get to a tune later on.
1: Deadly, yeah. And that's three already, three family groups that I mentioned. So I'm so proud of that. Andrew Kagumba is playing. He's a Ugandan folk musician and teacher and ethnomusicologist. Actually, he got his PhD in music education from Texas Tech. So, and he lives here now. So can't wait to see him. Peaveen, that's Don Walsh, Nadine Hollett, and Billy Sutton. They used to have, or they usually have, Brian Poirier playing fiddle with them, but Brian has other commitments. So they got Billy Sutton, who's more than capable of filling in.
2: I might just mention to those of you, I'll just mention to those listening in that not only is Mr. Sutton a fine musician, but he's also the producer of Matthew Burns' albums and other albums as well.
1: So
2: there's some terrifically talented people here that you're speaking about, and we'll get to some music from them a bit later on as well.
1: Yes, great. Kyle Griffin and Katie Meany are a tweener. Kyle is an accordion player. Kyle and Katie live up in Mobile, up the Southern Shore. And he's a lovely old style player. He's only a young fella. He's in his 30s, I would say. But he plays like someone in his 70s, you know, who was playing in square dances back in the 50s, you know. And as an accordion player, I can attest to that. He really does have the old style playing, and it's great. And he's a lovely songwriter too. And
2: excellent.
1: Katie plays with him, plays guitar. She has a lovely voice, and they harmonize quite well. So that's going to be great.
2: Good.
1: Flower Hill are going to be playing then. That is like a folk bluegrass country trio. Sherry Ryan is in that band.
2: Lovely.
1: She has lots of recordings on the go.
2: She does.
1: Andrea Monroe, banjo and vocals. She's fantastic songwriter also. And Maria Cherwick, of course, from the Cubasonics and various editions of Crooked Stovepipe and other bluegrass. I mean, she's a classically trained player. But she plays Newfoundland tunes, Irish tunes, bluegrass tunes, country music. She's wild. So that's Flower Hill, and they're going to be great. Soup du Jour are a French band from here. They do like Zydeco Newfoundland fusion type of upbeat stuff they play. It's going to be great. I can't wait for that. Alan Ricketts, who just released an album last week, his third. He has a pocket set then, or a tweener, between Soup du Jour and Anita Best and Pam Morgan, who I'm really excited about.
2: Indeed.
1: They have been performing. Yeah, they've been playing for decades also, both together and separately. And they recorded an album years ago too with Amber Music. Yeah. In fact, it's called... I'm blanking on this. Anyway. Oh, The Color of Amber.
2: That's it. That's the one. Yep.
1: Yeah.
2: Yep. We featured them both here, and we'll get to one of their tunes as well. All right.
1: Good. Because they're fantastic. And then Dave Panting has a pocket set, a tweener act. Dave is no stranger to this festival or any festival or any stage. He was with Rollins Cross. Rollins Cross, Figgy Duff. Various bands he played with. He plays with Cotillon. He played with Rick Barron for years. He got a lot of solo stuff out. Great mandolin player, great songwriter. And we can't wait to see him. De La Paz, Latin band. They're fantastic. They're very sort of up tempo, and then we're getting into the sort of, that's where things start to take off. You know what I mean? That's Andy Jones is playing after De La Paz. He's gonna say something hilarious, most likely, and something poignant, most likely. He's gonna be on stage for 15 minutes, and then Jim Payne and Fergus O'Byrne is gonna close her down.
2: Fantastic. Fantastic. I can't think of two people who would do that in a more appropriate fashion than those fellows. Both icons in their own right. So we'll certainly get to some music from them. And they've been regular guests here as well. So they're the closing act, and they'll close somewhere around about 9 o'clock. Now, we've saved kind of the best for last, or one of the treats for last. This is going to be a festival unlike most festivals that I know. Tell us about the admission.
1: Yes, and I don't want to cut you off, but it has to be said, the final act, not act, but the final performance after Jim Payne.
2: Oh, sorry, I thought they were the final. Sorry,
1: all hands. Well, they're the closing official act, and then all hands are going to come out and sing the
2: course,
1: opening.
2: Of course.
1: All
2: of
1: four
2: course.
1: Verses.
2: Of course.
1: And that's my favorite part.
2: Oh, me too.
1: Year.
2: Me
1: being too. On stage.
2: Yep.
1: With all these
2: yes.
1: heroes of mine, friends of mine, singing all four verses of the ode.
2: It's special.
1: It really is. It really is a great time.
2: It is
1: a special
2: so.
1: Thing.
2: It is so. Well, it's going to be a heck of a festival day, but I did want to underline that, you know, the price is right.
1: Yeah, it is in these times for sure. Free. There is no admission fee for this folk festival. We have secured, we did a fundraiser a couple of months ago, honestly, the way time is working here. That seems like ages ago. It wasn't. It was only in June. So that helped us with finances of the organization as a whole. And then we did some more work. We got some funding secured. The province is helping us out.
2: Wonderful.
1: You know, it's really kind of a thanks for hanging in there with us kind of thing.
2: Well, my hat is off to you and your organizing committee for doing what I think, knowing a little bit about some of the background developments that have happened over the past year or so. I think you've done a Herculean job in restoring the festival to what the festival was and hopefully will continue to be all about. You've put together a fabulous, fabulous set of entertainers representative of the province as a whole and with some special guests as well as you've done in the past. And so, again, my hat's off to you. And I encourage everybody to come. Boy, you're becoming to one of the most unique folk festivals right at the moment in North America, I dare say. So there you go. And it's easy to get to St. John's. You can fly in from most anywhere. And of course, you can ferry across if you're coming from Atlantic Canada or coming from away, as it were. And there's, of course, lots of places to eat and accommodate and so forth and so on. So you'll have a grand time. Dave.

0: We hope to see you. We hope to see you this year and at future festivals. It means so much to us. It really do. And we're so proud of this festival. I call it a bookend to the first festival in a way. You know, it has that similar vibe, you know, a small stage. And at the first one, there was no stage at all. It was just a table on the grass with a few chairs. I wasn't there, but it sounds great to me. And this sort of has that same vibe. So, you know, in that regard, it's perfectly fitting for a 50th anniversary. But we're calling it 49 and a half for reasons I mentioned earlier. And we can't wait.
1: We're
0: It's going to
1: just
0: be
1: going to we're
0: a
1: going
0: wicked
1: to
0: time.
1: we're going to whet your appetite, everybody, for the big festive 50th celebration. Next year we'll be back
0: Yeah.
1: with that as well. But so don't go anywhere, everybody. I'm going to walk us through some music. So Dave and I have been talking about some of the artists that are going to be there, and we'll do some sampling here for the rest of the show, and to give you an idea of what you can expect to hear when you come to the festival. And once again, Dave, thank you ever so much for making time for this.
0: Oh, thank you very much for having me.
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1: Well, all right, everyone, that's a broad picture of what we can expect to happen at this year's festival. And since this is a music podcast, let's get to a sample of the music you will hear from a selection of the artists who will be there, and maybe even a story or two from the likes of storyteller Harry Ingram and one of the province's most beloved comedians as well. We might have a word from Andy Jones. So let's start off with music from the workshops. And we'll lead off first with a track from the Tunes Workshop. And that features Jerry Strong, Wander Crocker, Maria Peddle, Jason Whalen, and Brad Klukowitz. And I'm doing this since the first workshop features youth performers who haven't recorded yet, so I can't play any music they might have. So here's a track from my good friend Jerry Strong, who plays with the band Cotillion. And this is a couple of traditional reels. He's titled Le Reel de la Pistolie, and Now Away from Normandy, and Susanna Perry from his album titled Velvet in the Wind.